Welcome to the show. Are you ready to experience the great sound of music, blues, jazz, country, and southern soul experience with Tina Sisko?

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0: you young ladies out there trying to tell me that I don't know how to love a woman. 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
1: Stroke it with emotion.
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Hey, y'all, it's your girl, Shay Nicole, and I'm riding with my girl, Tina Cisco, on the R&B love train. 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
2: 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It's Friday night, and the groove is alive inside right here at the Compton Soul Lounge. I am your host, D. Scott, here to set the tone for your weekend with a smooth blend of old school soul, mellow neo-soul, and the cutting-edge jams lining up today's scene. From Donny Hathaway to Erykah Badu to Robert Glasper to Her, it's rhythm, reflection, and pure vibe right here in the Compton Soul Lounge.

Yo, yo, yo, what's up, what's up, what's up? D. Scott here, and you're in the Compton Soul Lounge. Coming to you from WBDY Binghamton. That was from a group called themselves Cooley's Hot Box. One of those best-kept secret sort of modern soul dance bands. Led by the name Kristen Urich and Angela Johnson, and energetic music. You know, they sort of blended jazz, R&B, some hip hop influence, like a lot of contemporary soul music nowadays. And so, I hope you enjoy that again. Cooley's Hot Box. This particular song was put out in 2001, and I don't know if they are still active, but they are certainly sort of a throwback to the classic 70s funk and dance sound. So I will be here. It is just a little past 9 Eastern Standard Time. I'll be here with you until 11 p.m. Eastern Standard Time. So kick back, dig, and enjoy commercial-free, uninterrupted music, courtesy of community-based radio. And the great thing about community-based radio is that we DJs, within reason, get to play whatever we want to play, right? And so there's nothing prescribed. There's no commercials. All we have is the music. So here is a nice playlist for you. Let's step it off with some D'Angelo. This is cut. Most people know it's How Does It Feel, but it's actually Untitled. Freudian slip. I was watching the news earlier, and maybe I was thinking about entitlement. So that is not what I meant to say. Untitled. How Does It Feel? I'll be back in a bit. Dig this.

The Ohio Players. Skin Tight, the title track from that LP, as well as another title track from a prior LP, Ecstasy, both Ohio Players. So there is a show, I don't know if they still air it, entitled Unsung, and it's basically little mini bios of former soul and R&B groups and individuals, and they'll sort of tell the story, right? So Ohio Players was featured on one of these episodes, and basically, you know, it was described as sort of their method of making music. That what they would do is that they were musicians, right? And a lot of them dabbled in jazz, right? And so they would basically, the first thing they would do is the song would be all instrumental. Then they would come back and then add lyrics to it, right? And but what was sort of what was being wrote primarily was instrumental tracks, right? And thus, I think, what, you know, one of the reasons why there's such, you know, quality and depth to their music, right? And it's the Compton Soul Lounge, right? You know, Ohio Players is more like funk, right? Because, you know, people are talking about soul and R&B. I think there's a difference between soul music and R&B, right? James Brown, soul music, right? Temptations, you know, some, you know, R&B probably, right? Earth, Wind & Fire, R&B. Problem and Funkadelic, funk, right? Neo-so. So this is the Soul Lounge as advertised, and so we're going to sort of push it back to the soul side of the spectrum. And this is one of the greatest soundtrack titles for a black movie ever put out. Here is Marvin Gaye. This is Trouble Man.

Feel So Good. That was Terry Tobin from her LP entitled Love Infinity. Before that, The Flow Assist featuring Raheem Devon. Name of the cut was Start Again. And at the top of the set, we heard from Carol Riddick from her LP Love Phases. Name of the cut was The Way You Say My Name. I am D. Scott, and you are in the Compton Soul Lounge. I'll be here with you until 11 p.m. Eastern Standard Time. So what we're going to do is that we're going to sort of keep it contemporary. We're going to go and do some old school, you know, just sort of a mix as always. So let's get right back to it. Here is Dweely.

All right, all right. That was Earth, Wind, and Fire. And that is from, the name of that was Earth, Wind, and Fire from the LP Spirit. And, you know, either this is going to, there's two ways of sort of looking at this. And I suggest sort of, you know, the bright side of this. First, gratitude. You can feel gratitude, you know, that we're, you know, still here, us older folks. Or you can feel depressed and say, man, that was a long time ago. This song is 50 damn years old. 50 years old. It was released in 1976. And, yo, where does this time go? My God. But, yeah, you know, Earth, Wind, and Fire is like sort of that spiritual R&B, that spiritual soul, you know. What I loved about the music back in the day is it was just a spectrum of different types of black music. You know, as I sort of mentioned earlier, there's soul, there's R&B, there's the love songs, there's the dance songs. And speaking of dance songs, I've got one of the ultimate dance songs coming up for you. But first, let me do a quick recap. We heard... Before that, let me find it. Gino Young. The name of that cut was I Really Do For Real. The name of that LP is The Ghetto Symphony. Nice title. We heard some Luther. So Amazing. And that was from my greatest hit collection entitled Never Too Much. And, you know, as I sort of mentioned, we kicked off the set with Dweezy. The name of that cup was Vain. So we're going to change it up and mix it up real quick. If you feel like stretching, moving around, get on up and let's see what happens when I play this.

0: Joe.
1: You're in the Compton Jazz Lounge. Most definitely the Compton Jazz Lounge. I'm D. Scott, your host, straight out of Compton by way of Binghamton, New York. What a journey it's been. This should probably be the theme song for this show, right? So for all my homies back west and those who have transplanted from Compton, L.A., Watts, Oakland, Sacramento, that was for you guys. I will be here with you for about another half hour, and I hope you're digging the show. Peep this. So if there's something that you want to hear, suggestions for the show, it is community radio. Therefore, you're the community. Therefore, it is your radio station. So I am here to serve. So hit me up. 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Here is the internet. This is Girl.

You've been in the Compton Soul Lounge. I've been your host, D. Scott. Thank you so much for tuning in, spending a couple hours with a brother here, digging on some of this soul music. I'll be here Sunday morning, 8 a.m. to 10 a.m. Eastern Standard Time, where I'll host a Sunday morning edition of the Compton Jazz Lounge. Chill, relaxing, chill jazz. Not smooth jazz, but just, I always refer to it as coffee or croissant jazz, right? Just think coffee house jazz. International stuff, classic ballads. Tuesday nights I'm here, I host the Compton Fusion Lounge, and that is at 9 to 11 p.m., and that is straight jazz fusion. 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Check them out. There's a lot going on here. All right, we're going to go out with some old school. All right, here are the Dells, man. I miss you, and I'll miss you until next time. I'm out. Peace.

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Welcome to this hour of Hip Rock Nation. I'm Kaja Brown. Thanks for joining us. This hour, I got some great music from Gina Ford, The Early on the Way. But right now, we've got Robin.

Nighthouse here on Hip Hop Nation. That was called Calling You. Before them, Ursula 1000 gave us Chess King. Robin before that with Blow My Mind. 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Also on social media, you can find us under the handles at Hip Rock or at Hip Rock Nation. Still on the way, music from Ford, Parcels, Jacuzzi, much more. I think right now I'm going to give you some music from Gina. This is called... I'll tell you what it's called afterwards.

You're tuned to Hip Rock Nation. I'm Kaja Brown. That was Gareth Duncan with Whenever. Jade before that with Don't Walk Away. And Gina gave us Do Wanna Be What a Star. Really cool. Interesting song. All right. Just moving some music around here, seeing what we got. Lots of good music coming through. I have not yet gotten into the Jill Scott album that recently came out. I'm looking forward to doing that this week and finding some good cuts that we can play for you in the next week or two. But we still got great music for you coming up. 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Okay, Brainwasher coming up, plus the early DDK. I'm going to play a little bit of this Light Spots here from K-Tronada. This is Hip Rock Nation.

parcels here on Hip Rock Nation. That was Safe and Sound, the radio edit. If you're not familiar with Parcels, they are an Australian electro-pop group consisting of Louis Swain, Patrick Hetherington, Noah Hill, Anatoly Serrett, and Jules Crum. I'm bad with names, but I believe Jules' last name is Cromelin. Okay, close enough. And I think they're based in Berlin now, but, you know. Cool band. Before them, you heard from Brainwasher. That was Burning Cars, and Jacuzzi gave us Advance/Decline, the clean version. There is a dirty version on the album, so we couldn't play that one. All right, still on the way, Ammon Tobin, The Early. You can stay connected to the program at our website, hiprock.com, and find out more about what we're reviewing, what we're doing. Our social media handles are at HipRock and at HipRock Nation. Right now, I'm going to give you some music from one of my favorite electronic DJs. His name is Ford.

kind of early here on Hip Rock Nation. That was Sand Clock. Not what I was expecting. That was a very aggressive, electric guitar. I'm not sure if that was also considered bass. I'm learning guitar. One of my uncles gifted me a guitar, and so I'm going to start learning how to play guitar, so we'll see how that goes. But very fascinated with guitars all of a sudden, since I now own one. DDK before them with Ball in Love. That was the clean version. And British electronic producer, DJ Ford gave us No Holds Barred at the beginning of this set. We're getting close to the end of this hour, but before we do so, I still got some music for you. Here is an instrumental from Stephen Bamadil.

That's Kaleidoscope, the instrumental. We're at the end of this hour here in Hip Rock Nation. I'm Kaja Brown. Hip Rock Nation is a production of Nahoni Creative, Desert Soul Creative Studios, and KRDP Community Radio. Closing out this hour, here's Amon Tobin with Velvet Owl.

0: for the Daily Yonder and Public News Service, this is the news from rural America. Lower Medicare reimbursement rates have shuttered a life-saving dialysis unit in western Nebraska, part of the long decline in health services for rural America. KFF Health News reporter Ariel Zients says the nonprofit Chadron Hospital wrestled with the decision because they knew it was critical care.
1: Rural areas have higher rates than urban areas of some of the conditions that can cause end-stage kidney disease, like diabetes and high blood pressure.
0: Nebraska received more than $200 million from the Federal Rural Health Transformation Program, but that doesn't keep existing services afloat, instead focusing on new technologies and programs. That's hard for the few patients getting dialysis at Chadron.
1: All but one of the patients were on Medicare, and Medicare did not reimburse what it actually costs for them to offer this service.
0: She says one patient is even renting a second home to be closer to treatment. The rate of deaths of despair is slowly declining, but a new report shows they're still more prevalent in Appalachia than the rest of the country. Co-author Michael Meat is with East Tennessee State University.
2: Overdose, alcoholic liver disease, and suicide. But the big driver of that is overdose mortality.
0: Meat says such deaths rose across the country during the pandemic, likely due to isolation, disruptions in care, and peer support. The nationwide rate has since fallen about 5%, near pre-pandemic levels. But Meat notes that Appalachia's higher prevalence remains poorly understood.
2: I think there are a lot of complexities to it, and I don't know if we know all the answers. But when we see a big change in overdose mortality, that's going to drive all of the deaths of despair.
0: When the study started a decade ago, deaths from overdose, alcohol, and suicide in Appalachia were 44% higher than the national average. Eastern South Dakota is prone to drought, which is one reason cattle rancher Dawn Butzer restored part of her ranch to native grassland. Last spring, Butzer planted a mix of cool, warm-season grasses and native flowers on her ranch near Alcester. She says she loves the results, in part because native grasses like Big Bluestem can have roots 5 feet deep, which makes them less thirsty.
3: Those roots do go pretty deep so that when we do get a rain, that rain can shoot right down into the ground.
0: Butzer will hold a field day next month to share what she's learned with other ranchers. By next June, she hopes to turn her cattle loose to graze in the pasture.
3: I'll probably pop a bottle of champagne when we turn those cattle out because we've talked about it for so long.
0: For the Daily Yonder and Public News Service, I'm Roz Brown. 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
5: Welcome to this hour of Hip Rock Nation. I'm Kaja Brown. On the way, great music from bands like Fairy Bones, artists like Anna Tejo, and Flesh Produce. For right now, it's Sango.

They call themselves Flesh Produce. That was Liquid Chrome. That's a single. Before Flesh Produce, Tony Gaetani, or Gaetani, G-E-I-T-A-N-I, gave us Ya'aman off the album Waj. And Sango kicked us off with a track featuring Semino, and the track was called Chlorine. Again, you're tuned to Hip Rock Nation. We play all sorts of music every week. Thanks for joining us and sticking around. On the way, music from Fred Again, Fairy Bones, Portugal the Man. But I'm in the mood for the Potato Head people.

Anna Tijoux. Let's try that again. Anna Tijoux, T-I-J-O-U-X, Epicon. Before Anna, you heard from Arlo Parks with Caroline. Potato Head People featuring Redman gave us Last Night. You're tuned to Hip Rock Nation. Each week we play a mix of electronic, dance, hip-hop, rap, neo-soul, rock, indie, everything in between from artists in the United States and around the world. So thanks for joining us. I'm just in the mood to play music, so I'm not going to talk much this week, this hour. This next track is like three different artists. Let's try this. LOL, Tolhurst, Budgie, and Jackknife Lee. This is Ghosted at Home featuring Bobby Gillespie. It says it's rock. Let's see.

You just heard from Portugal the Man with Feel It Still off their album Woodstock. Before them, Bully gave us All I Do off the album Lucky For You. LOL Tolhurst and Budgie and Jack Knifley. I think I'm pronouncing everybody's name correctly, so if not, oh well. Ghosted at Home is the name of that track that featured Bobby Gillespie off the album Los Angeles. You're tuned to Hip Rock Nation. I'm Kaja Brown. Thanks so much for spending time with us. You can stay connected. Our social handles are at Hip Rock and at Hip Rock Nation. 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Still in the playlist rotation, coming up, Fairy Bones, local Phoenix area band, Jake Miller, Fred Again. Here's Ashkusha on Hip Rock Nation.

to raise the stakes, so they killed all the dreams and they danced on the grave. Welcome to the divided states, land of the thief, home of the slaves. They want to raise the stakes, so they killed all the dreams and they danced on the grave. Another country,

Jake Miller here on Hip Rock Nation. That was Overnight, title track to his EP by the same name. Brother Ali gave us... My screen just did something. Okay, Brother Ali gave us Another Country. That was a clean edit. I think that was new music as well. Ash Kusha gave us Mutafossil before that. I realized I had a few more minutes in this hour, and so I've been scrambling to find a couple extra tracks to add in. So we're going to do that now. This next band, I believe, is based in the Phoenix area. They're a hip-hop group. The two members of the band used to be known by a different name, and I forget the name of the band, but their current name is By Storm.

to your best interest if you just lay low. No reason to get tangled, and it's just some things you must stay ten toes. Some things you must stay tough. It's in your best interest if you just say no. Trust me, man, it's that simple. But you know it's some things that you must stand for. It's some things you must see. It's in your best interest if you ride on tinted. We don't need no eyeballs. And especially if you go 5 feet, especially if you go 5. It's in my best interest if I'm by my. See me, I'm on my pen. 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No, it's not my digits. Best interest if you go IT. Make a little spread of the money tight cheeky. 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My best interest if it's all on me. At least I can count on my own 2 feet. And it's my first time, run this whole high beat. Run this whole high beat. It's your best interest if you keep me close. Maybe I'm so weirdo, but you want a front row seat. They like, where you been? Yeah, how is it? What it look like? Wow. I try to tell them never wasting your oxygen. And if you go 10% or 5%, I mean half of these on politic. Don't need no more eyes in your pockets, man. You don't need a jubilee on no watches, man. I mean, this game with it, my defense. And the links with the bezel, they just compliment. So can you limit God? I mean, not one bit. You think half of it? Just be common sense. Not every little step got a document. I mean, it's like these wanna be a walking leg. I mean, it's like they wanna be a trying to tell them that it's all a feeling. Which just as you co-defending. I know some of these questions, they feel a little specific. But all that

bars I can throw. Living in the dust bowl, once trust the road. Many such blow dust off a tone. Guts creep up the throne. I came up off a page of the payphone. I suppose it's fool's gold. I suppose she ain't wanna let go to the moon rolls. Is it warm or is it cold? Is it warm on the boat for us both? Is it fire, is it just smoke? Will I know when it's the end of the road? Will I know when it's the end of the road? I sit alone with the ghosts. Charcoal, pencil, instrumental. Barcode, everything they sent you, God knows. Charcoal, pencil, skeleton, bones. Whoever sent you, tell them I said,

Barry Bones here on Hip Rock Nation. That was Pink Plastic Cups off their album 0% Fun, IDK with Start to Finish featuring DMX. Not quite sure how that worked out because DMX has not been with us for a couple years, but maybe he... Anyway, that was featuring DMX by Storm, Phoenix-based band. Or Phoenix-based, I don't know, yeah, I'll call them a band. Best Interest, featuring Billy Woods off the album My Ghosts Go Ghost. Okay, we're at the end of this hour. Thanks so much for spending time with me. Hip Rock Nation is a production of Nahoni Creative, Desert Soul Creative Studios, and KRDP Community Radio. 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

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Once again, that is Karaoke Night, Sunday, May 10th at the Bundy Museum.

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3: 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I play bass.
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and check mics till I can't, and I'm down to my last check. 1-2 when you don't quit. I spit bars that'll hit your head hard and leave your dome split. 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I retire rappers for the dividends. 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
1: 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You can tell me the truth. The truth? You don't frighten me.
2: I'm not trying to frighten you.
3: I'm Rick Smith, and this is Labor History in Two. On this day in labor history, the year was 1934. That was the day the West Coast Maritime Strike began. It was an historic strike that shut down the major ports along the Pacific coast. The strike also coincided with the pivotal Minneapolis Teamster Strike and the Toledo Autolite Strike. From Seattle to San Diego, longshoremen walked off the job. Harry Bridges led the Albion Hall Caucus in San Francisco. They demanded higher wages, shorter hours, and union representation. They also demanded a coast-wide agreement and a union hiring hall to replace the hated daily shape-up. Longshoremen were fed up with the gangster-run company union that controlled the arbitrary day labor hiring on the docks. From the pages of the Waterfront Worker Newsletter, militant longshoremen took on the shippers, the government, craft unionism, and racism of the union. On the first day of the strike, dozens of black longshoremen joined the union and convinced others not to scab. Soon, all unions on the docks walked out in solidarity. By May 15th, the West Coast ports were completely shut down and 25,000 were out on strike by the end of the month. In his book, Workers on the Waterfront, Bruce Nelson notes the qualities that made the strike a success. He points to the militancy and discipline required to stand up to the National Guard during the deadly Maine battle on July 5th. The workers' solidarity across craft lines necessary for the San Francisco general strike that followed, a defiant rank-and-file independence, and the understanding that intensive red-baiting could only serve the bosses. Though workers were forced back to work through arbitration, they were awarded their demands that fall. It would take more job actions to make those awards a reality. For more information, go to laborhistoryin2.com, like us on Facebook, follow us on Twitter at laborhistoryin2.
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There's a thickness and a blackness that's wrapped in my mind. And every good moment pushes on time. 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

0: A dark presence enters the ship. The ominous commander of the Imperial forces, Darth Vader, tall and threatening in his black helmet, flowing black cape, and a face forever masked by a foreboding metal breath screen. Darth Vader, a figure who moves forever in a cloud of awesome evil.
1: One of the best, worst baddies of all time. 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
0: Vader grips the rebel's throat.
2: If this is a consular ship, where is the ambassador?
1: Would have been nice to play Vader's theme, the famous Imperial March.
2: Come on, da, tear da, da, da, da, da, da, da, bring me the passengers. Da, I want them alive.
1: Well, thing is, John Williams hadn't composed it yet. It first appeared, courtesy of the London Symphony Orchestra, in the original trilogy's second film, The Empire Strikes Back. 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
5: If you stand, we're going to do a group selfie for the stand. 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
7: 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Come
5: Wait, come over here toward me. Yeah, just that's perfect. Okay.

0: I'm Chris Garlock. Elise is away this week. That was the sound of Democracy Now! Host Amy Goodman, filmmaker Tia Lesson, and WPFW's Katia Stitt and Verna Avery Brown, taking a selfie with the crowd at one of last weekend's sold-out screenings of Steal This Story, Please! At the D.C. Labor Film Fest. The new film is a gripping portrait of Goodman, the trailblazer whose unwavering commitment to truth-telling spans three decades of turbulent history. Today on the Labor Heritage Power Hour, we're bringing you some highlights from the post-film Q&A. Some of you were there, and if you were, you know what that room felt like. If you weren't, here's a moment from Amy Goodman speaking right after the screening.
1: I just want to say what a joy it is to be here. At AFI Silver, to be here in Washington, D.C., to be here with Katia Stitt and Verna Avery Brown, the two stalwarts at WPFW, which was the first station of Democracy Now! Last night, Julie Drizin was here. She was the founding producer of Democracy Now! We did the first show February 19, 1996, in the studios of WPFW when it was on Champlain, which was amazing. And I got an apartment next door and lived in the mainly Salvadoran community of that apartment building, and we just walk over every day. I mean, I hardly lived there, but I mainly lived. And I say my first apartment in Washington was in WPFW. But also, I was born here in Silver Spring. I was born in Washington, D.C. My mother gave birth at George Washington Hospital, but from...
2: I'm a Sibley girl, so... And I grew up listening to BFW and Verna, Katia, BFW, it means so much. Thank you for being here.
0: That's the history right there. This station helped launch Democracy Now! And it's still here. Still independent. Still telling the stories that matter. Now, speaking of labor culture in action, let's check in with Harold Phillips for this week's Labor Arts and Culture News Briefs.
3: Thanks, Chris. The annual Met Gala took place on Monday, but a different kind of fashion show took place beforehand in New York's Meatpacking District. Hundreds of workers, organizers, and advocates gathered for The Ball Without Billionaires, featuring Amazon, Whole Foods, Washington Post, Starbucks, and Uber workers walking down the runway. The Ball Without Billionaires was organized by a coalition of labor groups, including SEIU. Under President April Verrett's leadership, SEIU has used art and culture as an essential tool to build worker power. That's why the Labor Heritage Foundation has announced it will award its 2026 Solidarity Forever Award to President Verrett on May 14th at AFL-CIO headquarters in Washington, D.C. Tickets and sponsorship information for the event can be found at laborheritage.org. In other news, IATSE has filed unfair labor practice charges against the John F. Kennedy Center for the Performing Arts, alleging Kennedy Center management is violating its union contract by laying off workers without bargaining over the impact of the center's upcoming temporary closure. SAG-AFTRA has reached a tentative 4-year deal with major studios and streamers. Following the lead of the Writers Guild of America, SAG-AFTRA agreed to extend the typical 3-year term by 1 year. The deal is currently being reviewed by the union's national board before being sent to the membership for a vote. In Madison, Wisconsin, reporters at the Madison Cap-Times have announced they have formed a union. Members of the Cap-Times News Guild Organizing Committee presented Cap-Times management with a request for voluntary recognition after 100% of eligible editorial staff signed authorization cards. On the D.C. Labor Film Fest schedule this week, Barbara Kopple's 1990 classic American Dream screens at 4:15 this afternoon, and then at 6:30, Park Chan-wook's dark satire, No Other Choice, tells the story of a man abruptly laid off from the paper company he loyally served for 25 years. The festival has also just announced that the brand new Boots Riley film, I Love Boosters, has been added to its lineup. You can find the complete DC Labor Film Fest schedule and links to purchase tickets at laborheritage.org. I'm Harold Phillips. That's your Labor Arts News on the Labor Heritage Power Hour. More stories and the Labor Arts calendar are available at laborheritage.org. Back to you, Chris.
0: Thank you, Harold. And now we head to the University of Maryland, where labor history isn't just studied, it's printed, literally. This Friday, Special Collections and University Archives at the University of Maryland, as part of the annual DC Labor Fest, will be hosting an activity to celebrate Labor History Month. In this interactive letterpress studio, attendees will be able to use a 19th century hand press to print strike signs, and a smaller tabletop press is also available to print pamphlets about local unions and labor striking rights. Power Hour producer Harold Phillips talked recently with labor curator Jennifer Gaythings about the event.
4: We have two very large printing presses from the 19th century. And then we also have some smaller ones that are portable and that you can put on a table, like they're about the size of a computer, kind of, or it's a little smaller. Mm. So they were collected by my colleague, Amber Cole, who is the curator for Rare Books and Literature. But the first printing press arrived in 2024. It's a Washington hand press, and it was from a local printer in Maryland. And then we got a second one the following year, and I think it's an additional Washington hand press. So they're very large. I don't know how much they weigh, but a lot. And so they're on our ground floor, which is a cement base of a floor to carry the weight. We also have a collection of typefaces in drawers, the little teeny tiny letters, and you set it and then you put it in the press and then you lift and move and pull and you do this sort of like interactive movement to do the press itself onto paper. And they have ink, they roll it on the type. It's a letterpress studio. It's very exciting. We've only had it, like I said, since 2024.
3: There's an event coming up on May 8th with a particular labor focus with these presses, right?
4: Yes. So the story behind that is that there is a program on our campus called the College Park Scholars. And at some point recently, maybe 2022 or 2023, we started an internship annually with that group. And so we have two interns working with us this spring with a different colleague of mine, Jenny Schallart, who's our outreach and instruction librarian. Mm. So these two interns were selected to be College Park Scholars, Justice and Legal Thought interns. So we had two of them this semester, and they worked on some other projects. But one of the projects they were going to do is plan a labor event around the time of May Day. So they put together a template for printing a strike sign. And so people can come and print their own strike signs. And then there's a middle section that's blank where you can paint or write in what you're striking about.
3: Just so I'm clear here, Jen, you're saying that anybody from the public can come and visit the University of Maryland's Hornbeck Library, and they can run off one of these big strike signs, like the type they used in the 19th century, printed out, and then they can put their own stuff in the middle?
4: Correct. So they did look at some of our collections where we have broadsides and from this time period of the 19th century, but they ended up just sort of selecting some typeface that they had in their drawers, like large letters. So the top part will say UMD on strike. And then you can sort of add something in under that, like what you're striking about, or a picture or something. So you can come and print at least one, and then they'll also have another area in the letterpress studio for printing small pamphlets that will feature information about local unions and labor rights.
3: So people can lay out their own pamphlets, or is this a predefined pamphlet that they'll be able to have that interactive motion that you talked about?
4: Everything is to be preset. The letter type is a very involved process. And I asked about that, if there could be some, you know, quote unquote editing of the type, but it has to be done manually. And I think when there's a group event, it's a little easier to have it sort of set where everyone prints the same thing. So everyone can take away the same printing, and the text and the content is being planned by those interns I mentioned, because it's very interactive in the letterpress studio. So you're going to be right next to the press. You'll have a chance to put the paper on the press and pull the lever down and then pull the other lever. So you really get a sense of how it works. And I think you'll be able to roll the ink onto the letters as well. So it's really an opportunity to learn by doing, but also to ask questions, of course.
3: Well, it makes sense that people couldn't just move the type around. This was actually a job back in the 19th century that required a lot of skill and apprenticeship to be able to run these presses, right?
4: Correct. It's really just become a studio that's run by a few individuals in my department, because it is very specialized and takes a lot of effort and time to learn the process and get it so that when you do the actual press, when we have groups come in and do their print, then it looks like, you know, we want them to take something away that's like very nice looking, you know, something they could probably put on the wall in their office or their house.
3: So people can come in and learn what some of the great printers in American history had to learn in order to put their pamphlets and their newspapers and broadsheets out, and they get to walk away with a piece of, well, we can't call it labor history because they're making it today, but it sure looks like what a historic labor sign might be.
4: So, yeah, so we're very excited to have this event on Friday, May 8th. It starts at 1 p.m. and it goes until 3 p.m. It's at University of Maryland at Hornbeck Library. We hope a lot of people come out. You know, it's pretty exciting. This is the first time we've done this kind of event, focusing on the labor collections and sort of doing some outreach just for labor. The best way to contact us in the labor collections is to email us at askhornbake@umd.edu.
3: Well, thank you so much, Jen Gaffings, labor curator at the University of Maryland, for joining us on the Labor Heritage Power Hour.
4: Happy to be here.
0: Now that is labor history you can hold in your hands. And speaking of telling stories, back now to that conversation after Steal This Story, please. This time, we'll hear WPFW program manager Katia Stitt talking with Amy Goodman about journalism.
5: You proved to all of us that journalism is about your heart and your values and your intellect all matching up and saying, I'm going to make sure that the things that people want to remain unseen for the benefit of a few become seen to all of us. And you talk some in the film about where this came from, your Jewish upbringing, and of course your family, your parents, your grandparents. We see you go back to Ukraine. But even with all that, what gives you the courage? And I know you say you don't have courage, but you really do. There's so many. Look at, we have, what, over 220 journalists have been murdered in the last several years. So where did that well of courage come from for you? And where does it still come from? Because even now, you're reporting on Palestine, for instance, you know, and how you just keep going, unrelenting, making sure that we hear the voices from the ground.
0: That idea, who tells the story, goes way, way back. In our next segment, 140 years to be exact, we're talking about 1886 in Chicago, Illinois. Labor historian Peter Cole writes about it in The Haymarket Affair in Three Monuments, published by Long Hall magazine. I caught up with Peter yesterday. So, Peter Cole, welcome back to the Labor Heritage Power Hour.
6: Thank you so much. I'm happy to be back.
0: You've written about the Haymarket Affair, as some call it, not just as history, but as memory. So why does Haymarket still matter today?
6: Oh, well, we just had May 1st, May Day, last Friday, recording this a few days after that. Every country around the world celebrates May Day, right? Every country in the world government, with the exception of the United States and one or two other countries, actually has its national day, annual holiday to honor workers on May 1st. And that's actually because of events that happened in Chicago in 1886, right? The so-called Haymarket Affair.
0: For folks who only vaguely know the story, can you give us sort of the 30-second version? What actually happened in Chicago in 1886?
6: Of course, the average person isn't aware. I don't blame them. They're not taught it in schools, right? So, industrialization was sort of rapidly expanding in the United States and Western Europe in the mid and late 1800s. And millions and millions of Americans and other peoples were moving from rural farm lives to urban industrial lives. But the typical workday for the average American industrial or manufacturing worker was 6 days a week, sometimes seven, and 10 to 12 hours a day, right? And so you do the math, six times 10 is 60, six times 12 is 72 hours, right? And so it's not surprising that actually already for decades by 1886, American workers, unions and non-union members had been pushing for the eight-hour day, right? As a demand, separate from wage demands. And in 1886, on May 1st, there was a national strike for the eight-hour day. And in many cities, workers stopped work to push their employers for an eight-hour day. And Chicago was the heart of the eight-hour movement. That happened on May 1st. The city shut down, but the strikes continued in a number of workplaces for several days after. And so on May 3rd, at a McCormick Reaper Works, a factory that made farm equipment, police killed four people on strike or strike sympathizers. And then on May 4th, there was a protest rally at a place called the Haymarket Square, where anarchists had called this meeting to protest the police killings of workers on strike. But then at this protest meeting, which after a few hours was pretty small, maybe a few hundred people, police moved in to shut down the meeting. And a bomb was thrown into the ranks of the police and killed a number of police. Police opened fire on the crowd, although they didn't know who the bomber was. And ultimately, 11 people were killed, seven of those being police, many wounded, at least some of those probably by police bullets, not by the bomb. Right? The killer's never been known. It's one of the great mysteries. But eight anarchists who were active in the labor movement were brought up on charges of conspiracy to commit murder. And a court found those eight people guilty, even though actually almost certainly they were all innocent, and then ordered their execution. And the following year, four of them were executed by the state of Illinois. A fifth committed suicide the day before rather than being executed by the state. Three more had long prison sentences, and that becomes known as the Haymarket Affair, right? Or the Haymarket Tragedy, or the Haymarket Bombing. Subsequently, there's also this massive crackdown on workers and unions, even though they had nothing to do with the bombing. A convenient excuse. And so basically the labor movement experienced a tremendous setback for really a generation as a result of the backlash. Sometimes this is referred to as the first Red Scare, even though sometimes people think of the first Red Scare as during and after World War I and the second Red Scare or McCarthyism after World War II. Arguably the first collective employer government attack on workers was in the aftermath of the Haymarket Affair.
0: So your piece takes a really deep dive, and folks, we'll put a link in the show notes. People should really check out the whole piece. But give us the abbreviated version. There are three different monuments have been over the years to the Haymarket, whatever you want to call it.
6: Yes.
0: Give us a rundown and tell us what the monuments tell us about who gets to shape history.
6: Yeah, and I think actually your question is really the right question. Who gets to shape history? So the Haymarket Affair, 1886, the executions in 1887. 3 years after the Haymarket bombing or Haymarket Affair, a statue was erected in the Haymarket Square, which is just west of the Loop on the near west side, was erected to the police, right? And so this was... business, basically, men and the Chicago Tribune, which then and now is a very pro-business, anti-union newspaper, owned in recent decades by the McCormick family, which was the actual family that owned the factory that the police were defending from eight-hour strikers, right? The McCormicks and other rich people in Chicago paid for a statue to honor the police. It was put in the Haymarket Square. A lot of people who were workers really were upset that this monument was there to honor the police and say that the police are the victims of these events, right? The monument was repeatedly vandalized and moved multiple times, including, in 1927, when it was after it had been moved to a park about a mile west of the original location, a streetcar jumped its tracks accidentally, supposedly, and knocked over the statue, which seems unlikely, but nevertheless is what happened. That it happened on the day of the anniversary of the events also sort of gives one cause to, did the driver of the streetcar really just accidentally hit this or not? No one knows. The statue was moved again back to near its original location in the 1950s, and then in the late 60s was bombed several times by the Weather Underground, right? A ultra-radical group that targeted the police statue as really very, in their words, a fascist monument. Later, the statue was moved to police headquarters. And for the last 20 plus years, it's been at the Chicago police headquarters in its parking lot. So if you know what you're looking at and you can have good vision, you can see it several hundred feet away from the street. But if you don't, you have no idea what it is. And so I suggest that basically this police statue has been put out of public consciousness and public space, even though it is the original statue to the Haymarket Affair.
0: Can you describe it for folks? Because I had never seen a picture before reading your article, and it's fascinating what it looks like.
6: Yes, it's fascinating. So it's a figure of a police officer dressed in a police officer of the day in the 1880s, right? With one arm raised, and it says, I forget, honestly, essentially, I command peace, right, in the name of the state of Illinois. So, because literally they were reading the Riot Act when they dispersed the crowd in 1886 on May 4th. That was 1889, 3 years after the Haymarket Affair, right? 4 years after that, a second Haymarket statue was built to the so-called Haymarket Martyrs, which is the term that many of us use to describe the anarchists who were executed or later were killed or died, who were victims, really, of this first Red Scare. This Haymarket Pioneer and Aid Society decided to create a monument to the Haymarket Martyrs at the cemetery where they were buried. So in 1887, when they were buried, they weren't allowed to be buried in the city limits. And so they were buried in a German cemetery that was non-denominational, just outside of the city, to the west of the city. When in 1887 they were buried, actually thousands attended the funeral. In 1893, so that is, 7 years after the Haymarket Affair, a monument was installed at the location of their burial, right? And that's really the most famous of the Haymarket statues. There's like a 15 or 16 foot granite shaft that sort of stands vertically, right? And then in front of that is the figure of a woman on a pedestal. And there's text then on the base of the pedestal, right? And they come from a quote, a famous quote from one of the Haymarket martyrs, right? Albert Spies, basically, again, I'm paraphrasing, you're throttling us, you're killing us, but our silence will later be louder than the execution that you were perpetrating upon us. Later, the three non-executed people were pardoned, and their pardon is actually, the text is on the backside of the monument. It became a pilgrimage site, actually very quickly on the anniversary of the executions, which was November 11th, I think, There was a gathering every year. Later, that gathering was moved to May 1st. And over the decades, and at this point, 140 years or so, a bunch of other left-wing radicals have chosen to be buried or have their ashes scattered alongside the Haymarket martyrs, right? So Joe Hill's ashes were scattered there. Big Bill Haywood's ashes were scattered there. Art Shields, the famous labor reporter, was buried there. Emma Goldman, perhaps most famously, is buried there. Lucy Parsons is buried there. Voltairine de Cleyre, who's a famous female anarchist, was buried there. William Z. Foster, the communist, but originally a Wobbly, was buried there, et cetera. As well as many so-called ordinary radicals who aren't well-known after their deaths, but in this area that's often been called Radical Row, although sometimes jokingly people call it the communist block, even though they're not all communists. And this has become a pilgrimage site, often on May 1st, right? People gather, put roses, et cetera, union buttons. But throughout the year, if there's people visiting the city from other places, they often go out to the Haymarket Martyrs Monument. And even there's evidence of, like, for example, Eugene Debs visited it after he got out of prison in 1895 after the Pullman strike. The Wobblies visited it during their founding convention in Chicago in 1905 and so on. Right? So that's the second one, the Haymarket Martyrs Memorial, which is in the cemetery called Forest Home Cemetery, and anyone can visit it anytime they want. It's actually a lovely, old, large cemetery. So it's interesting. So you have these two monuments, right? The Haymarket Police Monument and the Haymarket Martyrs Memorial, right? That might be enough. But there was never a marker, monument, or anything at the original location of the Haymarket affair. If you visited Chicago or if you're from Chicago and you want to honor the memory, you might go to the cemetery. But it seemed odd that this such important event had no marker, literally, at the approximate location of the events in 1886. So for decades, people were aware that there was nothing to mark this important event. Ultimately, a group was founded called the Illinois Labor History Society, which took over managing the Haymarket Martyrs Monument in the cemetery, but also sort of took the lead, worked with the city of Chicago, worked with even the Chicago Fraternal Order of Police, worked with the Chicago Federation of Labor. And in 2004, a monument was erected at the location where the bombing occurred. And that's the third monument, and it's called the Haymarket Monument or the Haymarket Affair Memorial, right? And it's in the West Loop, even though this area is very different in physical and sort of demographics than it was 140 years ago, right? And so in 2004, this monument was erected. It's sort of like maybe 10 feet long on a concrete pedestal. Sort of, it looks like clay, but it's metal. So it's reddish tinted, right? And it's someone speaking. It's a human form, but it's not, it's very sort of abstract with a bunch of other human figures sort of around the speaker. Those figures might be in solidarity with and supporting the speaker, or they might be climbing aboard the wagon that was used to speak at in 1886. They might be sort of taking him down. It's not clear. It's like I said, intentionally abstract. The way it's sort of often framed is that one of the crimes that was committed in May 4th, 1886 was that these people who were protesting hadn't done anything wrong, right? Like, they were simply exercising their right to free speech and free assembly, guaranteed in the First Amendment. And so, therefore, when the police tried to shut down the meeting, they were in violation of basic constitutional rights. And so even maybe the Chicago police and even Richard M. Daley, the son of Richard J. Daley, who was mayor in the 90s and the early 2000s, could sign on to a statute that supported free speech. And so this monument perhaps is intentionally abstract in its design. The artist is Mary Broger, who was the sculptor. It was dedicated in 2004, still stands. And on May Day also, people often gather there. It's in the city as opposed to in a suburb.
0: We'll be right back with the rest of my conversation with Peter Cole about the Haymarket Affair in Three Monuments. Here's another story from the fight for the eight-hour day.
7: I'm Rick Smith, and this is Labor History in Two. On this day in labor history, the year was 1886. That was the day Wisconsin State Militia shot down workers striking for the 8-hour day in Milwaukee, Wisconsin, killing 7. It's known as the Bayview Massacre. As cities across America erupted into strikes for the 8-hour day, municipal workers in Milwaukee had already won shorter working hours. Many private employers had followed suit. The Central Labor Union and the Knights of Labor mobilized thousands in the campaign to bring the rest of the city's employers into line. Building tradesmen joined Polish, German, and Native American laborers in strikes and marches across the city for nearly a week. They marched to area factories, calling out to workers to join the strike. By May 3rd, every factory in town was shut down except for the Milwaukee Iron Company Rolling Mill in Bayview. Workers marched to the mills and demanded workers join them. At this point, Governor Rusk called out the militia. They formed a line just inside the gate to prevent strikers from reaching mill workers. As the events of Haymarket unfolded in Chicago that evening, area businessmen became increasingly fearful of upheaval brewing in the city. Governor Rusk gave the shoot to kill order should any striker attempt to enter the mills. The next morning, as 1,500 strikers marched toward the mill, they were fired upon by militia. 7 were killed, many more injured. Strikes for the 8-hour day ended abruptly. Many union leaders were indicted, and Polish workers were practically blacklisted from working in the city for their radicalism. Though the massacres shattered hopes for the 8-hour day, Milwaukeeans responded by electing populists and socialists in local and regional elections for years to come. Labor History in 2 brought to you by the Illinois Labor History Society and The Rick Smith Show. For more information, go to laborhistoryin2.com, like us on Facebook, and follow us on the Twitters at Labor History in 2.
0: So you have one major historic event, three different statues. For you, how does Haymarket reveal the tension between grassroots memory and state or corporate narratives?
6: Oh, well, that's a great question. And really, in a way, you answer the question, right? Like, the question itself is the answer. May 1st is a working day when it's on a Monday through Friday in the United States of America. Even though many people might choose to not work or not go to school or not shop, it's officially an ordinary day. What's changed in the last generation or two, a lot more Latin Americans have lived in the United States. And among many Latinos, actually, May Day is a very well-known event. And so famously, what was it in 2006, for example? Like, there's the largest May Day protests in many decades were really sort of used by immigrant rights groups and immigrant workers to sort of assert equal rights for immigrants, right? And in the context of the Trump administration now, I think that's also sort of seen as such. So in Chicago, which has a relatively strong labor movement and a relatively progressive city government, the Chicago Public Schools gave teachers and staff and students quasi-permission to actually not work or go to school that day and attend this big May Day rally that happened in the city of Chicago, led by the mayor, Mayor Brandon Johnson, who had been a CTU staffer before he had been a mayor, right? And so that's the exception to the rule. In most other cities, that wasn't the case, although there were May Day rallies that happened in 2026 last week, larger and more numerous than in decades.
0: So, Peter, I think one of the last times I saw you was when the Ben Fletcher Memorial was being dedicated in Philadelphia.
6: Yeah.
0: I know we talked about this then, that the process that had to be gone through, you know, with the city and the artistic process, and a lot of your deep dive into the Haymarket statues is also, it's not just history, it's also the process. And this may be a stretch, but I was thinking about Christo, you know, and Christo's projects always were these great projects, but they were as much about the process, you know, where other people, I think, would see the whole process of getting permits and all the technical challenge as problems. You know, Christo understood that was part of the art. And I kind of got that feeling reading your article that felt similar. I was getting resonance of, you know, yes, there are these three very different and physical objects that have different, that look different and have different histories, but that you're really interested in not just the history of the event, but also the process by which people deal with it. Does that make any sense?
6: Yeah, no, I love your comparison to Christo. I think that, so for me, like, and I'm not an artist, nor trained as a public art historian or a public historian, although I'm very interested in these issues. To me, especially, I'm interested in this case, in the fact there's these three monuments. I live in Chicago for many years, part of my life, right? And it's in three different parts of the city. They were born in three different times, and they've been responded to, you might say. The quote-unquote community, whatever that means, has sort of responded differently to each of these three. And essentially, I argue, if it's a mild argument, right, like that the police monument was hated, right? And the evidence is that it was repeatedly attacked, vandalized, forced to be moved, and now is essentially hidden. Even though I say it's hidden in plain sight, if you know what you're looking at and where to look, you can see it. You can't actually go up to it and read it unless you have permission from the police, which, of course, is ironic because public art is supposed to be in the public space. Right? The Haymarket Martyrs Monument and the Haymarket Memorial, which was the most recent of the three, are actually loved, right? They actually don't need to be protected, if you will. Now, there's, of course, some people who are haters and vandals, right? But they are frequently visited. People, for example, in June will come to Chicago, thousands for labor notes. And I bet you money that there will be a bunch of people who will say, I want to go see the cemetery especially. And that is really the most attractive, I think, of the three monuments, the Haymarket Martyrs Memorial, which is from 1893. But there's also, as there should be, this sort of monument in the city. And that was, again, sort of driven from below by labor historians, labor activists, labor union members who said, we want this, right? Because it wasn't going to happen if it hadn't been pushed for decades by people who really, it's, as we say, labor of love, right? Because no one was making money on this sort of thing. Hopefully the artists made a decent wage, right? Like, so it's very interesting, right? The fact that this May Day was particularly dramatic for contemporary political reasons is fascinating and important. But as a local resident of Chicago, who sort of also is a labor historian, I'm sort of interested in how, who owns these public monuments? The people have decided that they love the Haymarket Memorial, right? And the Haymarket Martyrs Memorial, right? By the fact that they are visited. And the Haymarket Police Monument is essentially, doesn't exist.
0: Folks who go to any or all of these three sites, is there one overarching thing that you would hope people would take away?
6: The Illinois Labor History Society has really done a wonderful job of uplifting the memory of the Haymarket Affair. They have a lot of great resources on their website and even books and pamphlets that they've created, and they work very well also with the Forest Home Cemetery and the Historical Society in that town. Right? Like, I think the takeaway is, for me, as someone who's a historian, but also someone who loves and is invested in public art, is that there's many ways to remember the past. Sometimes we honor the past, but sometimes it's not about honoring, because I don't really want to honor the police, right, in this case. But, like, remembering the past, right, like, public art is just so interesting, right? It tells everyone what matters, right, because it's been given permission to be in our public space, right? And so public art, in a way, is a teacher, right? And sometimes it's subtle. Sometimes monuments are more or less easily interpreted, right? But they basically signal or telegraph what a society cares about, right? Or a community cares about in the case of local or city stuff, right? And so for me, it's actually deeply important, right? Why is Donald Trump building or wants to build an arch, right, in Washington? He's trying to put a stamp, right, on the city, but 24 hours a day, 7 days a week, 52 weeks a year, year in and year out. That's what public art does, right? And so we might listen to this podcast, right, and then put it away, or I have to find it. But public art is actually there all the time. And, you know, that's why I think that we, if we are pros, for example, we need to be putting more of our stamp on public spaces, because we signal that we have power because we signal that our communities think that these things are meaningful and worth remembering and honoring. That's why we're having so many debates about these things, but that means that we should also be fighting for these things, right? And so we can't let, quote unquote, the other side control the narrative. We can control it, and all we have to do is create place names and street names and monuments that represent our values as opposed to those who are anti-labor.
0: Peter Cole, always such a pleasure to talk with you about the people's history. Thank you so much.
6: Oh, it's a pleasure. I appreciate all you do.
0: Peter's piece is called The Haymarket Affair in Three Monuments, and you'll find it in Long Haul Magazine at longhaulmag.com. Long Haul is a quarterly magazine of worker writing about culture and organization on and off the shop floor, past and present, in and outside of unions. Back now to that Steal the Story Please screening last weekend, this time with WPFW's own Verna Avery Brown. And you can really hear the room in this one.
8: When I told Amy, they're sold out. You know, I went to the box office and you're sold out.
1: Verna came for the second time.
8: And she said, I'll never sell out. And the fact of the matter is she hasn't. And she never will. I've known Amy for 35-ish years. And this same tenacity and unrelenting perseverance and dedication and passion for justice that she shows now. We saw her chasing that guy at the Climate Center up the steps. She still has that 35 years later.
0: That's the spirit. Never sell out. Independent, unbought, unbossed. As we approach the 250th anniversary of the signing of the Declaration of Independence, there's a growing effort to tell a fuller story. It's called the People's 250 Campaign. Here's Power Hour producer Patrick Dixon.
9: As we approach the 250th anniversary of the Declaration of Independence this July 4th, whose stories and struggles should we remember? The hashtag People's 250 Campaign, led by the Labour and Working Class History Association and allies from across the labour movement, is lifting up the fights that have expanded worker rights, equality and democracy. Here's one of those stories.
10: My name is Eleanor Stein, and I'm here to talk about the role my father played in union organizing in Washington, D.C. in the 1930s and 1940s. So he was a primary organizer of the first union of federal employees in the history of the United States. It was called the United Federal Workers of America. And here's a gavel, silver bound, that he was gifted with. Arthur Stein, chairman of the organizing committee, United Federal Workers of America. And here's a photograph of the first constitutional convention of the CIO, 1938. And here's my father, right in the middle. Maybe you can see him. So in our house, we always had many colorful union organizers and union members, local leaders and national leaders come through the house. And one I'll never forget is Tony, who came in for a discussion about what to do about the problem the projectionists union was having with local movie theaters that refused to let them unionize. He came in, had breakfast made by my mother, sat around, and he said, it's no problem, we'll just do the snakes. My father looked really shocked and said, what do you mean we'll do the snakes? And Tony explained, you go into the recalcitrant movie theater at night, the night before a big showing, and you release a bag full of garter snakes into the lobby or into the theater. And when patrons come in the next day, the first thing they'll see is a theater full of snakes. And that cuts down on usage of the movie theater very fast. He said it's foolproof. They settle with the union the next day. Always remember the snakes.
9: That's from the hashtag People's 250 campaign, inviting you to share your story of struggle and change. Record a short video and post it with the hashtag People's 250 or email it to peopleshistory250@gmail.com. Help make sure the history of working people is part of the story that we tell.
7: I'm Rick Smith. And this is Labor History in Two. On this day in labor history, the year was 1931. That was the day that became known as the Battle of Harlan or the Battle for Everts. Harlan County, Kentucky was coal country. Miners worked long hours underground and faced dangerous and often deadly working conditions. If they attempted to form a union, they risked not only losing their jobs, but also getting evicted from their company housing. Despite this response, starting in the 1920s, the United Mine Workers of America began to make headway in organizing miners. In Harlan, the miners who dared organize were fired. They and their families were thrown out of their homes. The company brought in hired guns to enforce the evictions and to keep the union out of the mines. Union miners and these gun thugs met on the road outside of the town of Everts. A gun battle broke out. Three company men and one miner were killed. The governor of Kentucky once admitted, quote, "There exists a virtual reign of terror in Harlan County, financed in general by a group of coal mine operators in collusion with certain public officials. The victims of this reign of terror are the coal miners and their families." The Harlan County Mine Wars raged on for the next decade. In all, 13 miners would give their lives trying to bring a union to the Kentucky coal fields. It was one of the bloodiest struggles of the U.S. labor movement. Bloody Harlan earned its name.

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1: And we'll close right where we started with one more moment from last weekend's Steal This Story, Please screening. Here's filmmaker Tia Lesson and Democracy Now! Host Amy Goodman.
2: We want this to go wide. We want this to go reach the biggest audience. And that is so
3: antithetical. We call it jerk-off journalism.
2: It's antithetical the way journalism practices. There's so much competition. People want scoops. Amy feels like a scoop is a failure. And so she wants it out there in the world. And so we just thought this was a really novel way of doing journalism, not to mention with far fewer resources than many other organizations, she's doing far more not government funded, not corporate funded, audience funded. And so there were so many stories we had to, you know, save for another day, and those will come out. But
4: and the story with Aristide, that was left out of
2: it. That was left out when Amy accompanied Randall Robinson and Maxine Waters to the Central African Republic to interview and to bring back to the Western Hemisphere President Aristide.
3: I'll just tell that story quickly. And also I just want to say, as I look at Erna, one of my favorite pictures at Democracy Now! In the studios in New York is a picture of Verna and I interviewing Harry Belafonte before the U.S. invaded Iraq. It was in New York. It was freezing cold. It was like 0 degrees, which also showed what heroes the people were out in the streets in New York. I mean, I think there were 500,000 people, and he was addressing them.
4: Ruby Dee.
3: Or Ossie Davis, or but on the question of Aristide, just to tell a funny hometown story, since Randall lived here before he went to the Caribbean with his wife Hazel Ross Robinson. So Aristide, the U.S. is involved with a coup against Aristide. They actually took him in a military jet, and he ends up in the Central African Republic, the democratically elected leader of Haiti. And Congressmember Maxine Waters, Randall Robinson, a Jamaican parliamentarian, and others decided they would take a plane to the CAR, the Central African Republic, and try to bring him home. I was convinced that they chose CAR because there were such bad phone lines that when you heard Aristide on any other network trying to explain what happened, he would say, you couldn't understand a word he was saying. He was under basically house arrest there instead of being the president in his own country. So Randall calls me and says, if you want to come on the plane to cover this journey. I only learned later that they had planned this trip, and it was very hastily put together. And his wife, Hazel, and some of you might know her, very active in Congress, and said to him, who's going? And he laid out who the people were. Said, are you kidding? This was during the Bush administration. It was Rumsfeld, Rice, Powell. And she said, are you kidding? A small plane of black people, they're going to blow you out of the sky. And so that's when he called me, apparently. So anyway, I didn't know any of this, so I said, yes, I would be there. I'd come the next day, could I bring a camera person? They said, absolutely not. You wouldn't be able to hold the weight. So I stayed up all night learning how to use a camera because I would be my own camera person. And so when he was leaving, his wife said to him, what did you do? You can't just have a small plane of black people. He said, don't worry. I called Amy Goodman. She said, Amy, you're going to have flown up faster.
1: 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Alrighty, that is going to do it for this week's edition of the Labor Heritage Power Hour. 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Thank you so, so much for listening to the Labor Heritage Power Hour. 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
3: Think about this continuous thread through the film of the corporate media consolidation. When we were raising it 30 years ago, a number of journalists, really well-meaning journalists within the networks who went to the networks so they could have a broad base to challenge those in power, but found they were getting sidelined. But everyone, you know, a number of people inside would say, okay, cool out on the corporate media criticism. And they're the ones who are now saying, you got to say it louder and louder, because they are now the victims of that corporate slashing. Look at the Washington Post. They've cut a third, just in the last weeks, a third of the newsroom. Hundreds of reporters. We had on a Washington Post reporter a few weeks ago who did an incredible analysis of the first day of airstrikes on Iran by U.S. and Israel, the U.S. Tomahawk missile that exploded that primary girls' school in southern Iran in Manab. 175 people at least died, about a dozen teachers, but overwhelmingly little girls. And she did this incredible expose. She wasn't working for the Washington Post anymore. A few days before, she had gotten the layoff notice. Think of the reporter in Ukraine on the front lines who got the message from the Washington Post, you don't work for us anymore. Think about what all this corporate consolidation means. And Tia and Carl have also been unrelenting on this. In fact, this film, they are not a distributing through a corporate distributor, but by themselves, and are taking on the corporate media consolidation.
2: Well, we learned from the master to be unrelenting. The same media consolidation that is damaging journalism so much is also impacting the way films get made and distributed. It's narrowing the kinds of films that get financed and get released, and it's also continuing to narrow the kind of stories that get told. You know, No Other Land, an Oscar-winning documentary about the West Bank, was never picked up by a U.S. distributor.

0: I'm Dr. Anthony Lizerwitz, and this is Climate Connections. 2 years ago, Indonesia announced a plan to spend millions of dollars protecting and restoring coral reefs. Indonesia's reefs are some of the most extraordinary ecosystems on Earth, and this new conservation effort was made possible by something called a debt for nature swap. Most countries spend a lot paying off debt to banks, institutions, or other countries. But with a debt for nature swap, countries can offload some of that debt by committing to environmental protections. To protect its coral reefs, Indonesia struck a deal with the U.S. to turn $35 million of debt into conservation funds. Nonprofits can also facilitate debt for nature deals. Recently, for instance, the Nature Conservancy helped Ecuador refinance some bonds, freeing up money to protect forests, rivers, and wetlands in the Amazon. Debt for nature swaps can be especially useful for low-income countries struggling with high debt burdens. And as the climate warms, conservation is becoming even more important. Projects like Indonesia's could protect reefs as the ocean warms and becomes more acidic. And deals to protect forests could help ensure that they continue absorbing carbon pollution and slowing global warming. Climate Connections is produced by the Yale Center for Environmental Communication. To learn more about climate change, visit climateconnections.org.
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0: Despite ongoing efforts from state and city officials, New Yorkers want more done to protect tenants from the housing crisis. This comes 2 years after good cause eviction protections were enacted. While 21 localities have opted into the law since then, some feel it's not enough. Upstate cities tried implementing rent stabilization policies, but ultimately couldn't because of lawsuits from real estate companies. The Rent Emergency Stabilization for Tenants, or REST Act, would provide them with access to those policies. Sumathi Kumar with Housing Justice for All says the bill is vital.
1: It's a much stronger set of protections that really gives tenants power in their homes, lets them organize without fear, and it goes further than good cause. So we're seeing now across upstate New York, the tenants need more.
0: She notes the upstate New York housing crisis continues due to limited housing stock and rising rents. While the REST Act has strong support from lawmakers and residents, landlords oppose it, saying it threatens housing access. Aside from upstate residents, New York City is fighting its own housing battles. During his campaign, Mayor Zohar Mamdani called for a rent freeze, but it hasn't yet come to fruition. Policy advocates are still calling for the Rent Guidelines Board to enact a freeze for 1 and 2 year leases. Data show New York City rents are 151% higher than the national average, up from 149% in 2025. Kumar says a freeze could provide critical relief for those who need it.
1: People often sign 2 year leases because their neighborhoods are gentrifying. They want stability. They're about to retire and want to make sure that they have peace of mind.
0: Beyond these ideas, there are other ongoing plans to alleviate the housing crisis. Governor Kathy Hochul remains confident her 5-year plan to build 100,000 affordable homes upstate will broaden housing access. In the plan's first 4 years, 81,000 homes have been built. Kumar says social housing is necessary to ensure people have a say in what happens to their homes.
1: We need to both protect tenants where they live right now, and we need to build new housing tenants can actually afford to live in that is dignified and beautiful.
0: This is Edwin J. Vieira for New York News Connection. 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
4: The remix.

When I was about 10 years old, I discovered the magic of the answering machine, back when my family still had a home phone. I realized one day that you can actually set that message that people hear when they call to leave you a message, and I became obsessed with it. I decided that I should create a little weekly questionnaire for anyone who happened to call our family home phone. So I would change it once a week and say, "Hello, you've reached the Reardon family. Please leave a message and include your favorite color." "Hello, you've reached the Reardon family. Please leave a message and include your favorite singer." And it went on and on and on for weeks. My poor mom had to warn all her friends that Haley had a new project. But one week during that experiment, my grandmother called. And she left her message, and then at the end she said, "Oh, and Patsy Cline." The question, of course, was, "Who's your favorite singer?" And I'd never heard of Patsy Cline at the time, but I remember going over to my grandmother's house, and she pulled out her records, and she played me "I Fall to Pieces." And she told me about how when she was a teenager, she would get all dolled up for the local town dances. And she'd make sure and get there 20 minutes early just so that she could ask the DJ to play that song, so she could dance with a boy to a slow song in her best dress. And years went by, and I never forgot that story or that image of my grandmother in an empty ballroom requesting a Patsy Cline song. And then a few summers ago, I ended up helping to take care of her when she had really bad dementia and no longer had any idea what planet she was on or who any of us were. And I tried everything, and the only thing that would bring her back to the moment was when I put on Patsy Cline. She would say, "That voice, I know that voice." And for a second, she was with us again. So I wrote this song about those very, very long days I spent trying to remind my grandmother of her own life. And it's called 200 Years Old.

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I almost bought you on the island.

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a suitcase in my hand. 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

0: daylight by masked ICE agents. Abducted from our streets, only to disappear indefinitely. Mothers dragged out of their cars and hauled off while picking up their children from school. Families permanently separated and lives destroyed. We here in Broome County are dedicated to doing what we can to look after our valued neighbors, keep families together, and our communities safe. If you are witness to what may appear to be ICE activity in Broome County, please call one of our hotlines. We have two hotline numbers to call. 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

Hi, this is Arnie Arneson, and this is the Friday edition of The Attitude with Arnie Arneson and producers Dave Scott and Stephanie Collins. You know the drill. We record on a lovely Thursday morning in Concord, New Hampshire. So I have a brief opening thought and then a longer one. This is from some guy named Sean Ryan. I don't know who he is, but listen to what he writes. When the American empire finally collapses, historians won't be stunned by the greed of the elite. They'll be stunned by the loyalty of the poor. The working class didn't just vote against their own interest. They worshiped the billionaires robbing them. They slashed their own benefits, gutted their own health care, and cheered while the rich wrote off private jets as tax deductions. Not because it helped them, but because they were told it would hurt someone else. And that right there is how you rig a democracy without even breaking a single law. Oh my God, brilliant. But that's not my main thrust. My main thrust is an article that appeared in the New Hampshire Bulletin. And you're going to say, oh, but Arnie, it's New Hampshire. No, no, no, no, no. It's about a guy whose name should be familiar to you. His name is Alec Karp. And who is Alex Karp? He is the CEO of Palantir.

0: And you know his the co-founder of Palantir, which is a guy named Peter Thiel. You know, and who's Peter Thiel's candidate du jour for 2028? He actually created J.D. Vance, all right? So this is an important story because it turns out that Alex Karp lives where? He lives in my little teeny tiny state of New Hampshire. And the editor of the New Hampshire Bulletin wrote this. And listen to this. I'll try to edit it down. Please forgive me, but you need to hear it. It is not a story of New Hampshire. It is a story about the billionaires, okay? And he writes, I think about Alex Karp more than I'd like to. If you've never heard of Karp, he's the CEO and co-founder with Peter Thiel of Palantir Technologies, a company that makes products for human-driven analysis of real-world data, whatever the heck that means. Its corporate posture aside, Palantir's AI-fueled tentacles are entwined with what? The ICE, with the CIA, with the U.S. military, and of course, all things MAGA. And concerns about its reach run the gamut from privacy to the erosion of the republic to emerging supervillainy. When Palantir as a defense company is more than worthy of the American people's attention and scrutiny, but that's not why I spend so much time considering Karp. I think about him because he's a billionaire who happens to spend the majority of his time here in New Hampshire, in a town I know pretty well. Karp lives in Lyman, or as Forbes says, as a kid, I spent summers in that town. How big is that town? 585 people. As far as I can tell, my relationship to the area and Karp differ a little bit. Columnist Maureen Dowd reports that Karp's circle of associates on his 500-acre compound in Lyman include a Norwegian ski instructor, his Swiss-Portuguese chef, his Austrian assistant, his American shooting instructor, and of course, his many bodyguards. My associates over the years consisted mainly of, you know, my family and my friends. But we're both lucky to know that piece of earth. The great thing about the natural world of which Lyman is a gem is that it gives of itself freely to both billionaires and people like me. Only on that level are we equals. When it comes to the real-life impact, however, of issues that rule our daily lives and our politics, whether it's immigration, taxation, housing, childcare, gun rights, we are nothing like them, the rich. Before I go any further, I just want to note, I don't have any ill will toward Karp. You know, I'd be out of my depth if I did. Anyway, although I have concerns about how many of them wield their wealth and power, my main issue with billionaires is not with riches they have amassed, but with the system that created and sustains them, especially the federal tax code, which is so completely broken that the top 1% of wealth holders in this country largely exist outside of the U.S. tax system, mainly because most of them technically don't earn compensation. And so then he goes to this whole thing about the only place we could maybe get them is on the inheritance tax. And of course, we know that that's a joke because that's not even working. But he goes on and on and on to talk about the fact that although the wealth of the richest 1% was over $46 trillion in 2024, the estate tax, which is about the only thing that touches them, generated only $30 billion in taxes, 0.05% of the total federal revenue. In sharp contrast, 36% of federal revenue is raised from payroll taxes and 49% from income taxes. So he goes on and on to talk about this. And then he goes back to talking about Karp because he lives in New Hampshire. And he goes, so the federal government, as we know, downshifts its responsibility to states, states downshift to towns, and so it goes. To make matters worse, our Republican majority in the New Hampshire State House is committed to not only carrying the water for the top 1% by actively pursuing the targets of their misdirection, particularly people who rely on the social safety net, but that starts with actively reducing the revenue we do have to spend. They cut business taxes, they cut other taxes, they have misguided programs, they have universal vouchers, anything to harm the average New Hampshire. Rather than investing in things that we ultimately need, New Hampshire Republicans' majority has instead pursued a state of policies that largely fortify and expand in myriad ways the very structures of inequality. Listen to his last two sentences, everyone. Very important. So how do our lawmakers get away with it? Because when it comes to identifying the roots of our problems here in New Hampshire, the people have been conditioned to always look down the wealth ladder and never look up. And then he ends with this line. Listen to this. Welcome to paradise, Alex Karp. Welcome to paradise. Oh, my God. If anybody wants a copy of this article, go to New Hampshire Bulletin. Send me an email. Go to my Facebook page. This is not a story of New Hampshire. It is a story of America. We have been trained to look down and not look up. And we actually saw that with the big Met, you know, fashion show where everybody was so furious because who was running it? But Bezos and his wife. As he guts the Washington Post, he spent $30 million on that Met Gala, $30 million. For what reason? Just to gain more attention. All right, if it is Friday, it must be Texas. Let me thank Barbara Radnofsky, because she said, do you know who Richard Murray is? I said, no, Barbara, I don't. And she said, well, you should. And I'm going to begin this way, Richard, because it turns out that they just honored you on April 9th, 2026. That students came and colleagues came and community leaders, and they honored you for your six decades, everyone, at the University of Houston. And they said that throughout the evening, people were reflecting on the contributions you made to Houston and Texas politics, that you helped lay the foundation for the Hobby School, that you inspired careers in public service. And I mean, it just sounded remarkable. And then more than that, you should be retiring. But you don't really know how to retire. So instead, what do? You decide that I am going to write something called The Letter from Texas. And I started looking at your letters from Texas. And I just want everyone to know, you got to start following it. Yes, he covers Texas politics. But as we know, as Texas goes, so goes the country. So goes the country. So Richard Murray, I am totally in awe of you. I am so glad that I was introduced to you. And right now, after your 55 years of teaching at the University of Houston Department of Political Science, you decided to retire by writing this letter. And the letter I want to focus on, which is the one that motivated me to call everyone I know who actually covers politics, was you did an amazing breakdown of the Texas U.S. Senate primary on March 3rd. Now, we know we're sprinting to the runoff, because if you don't get 50% or more, you're guaranteed with a runoff. But I thought I knew a lot about it, all right? Because I've been covering it. I've been talking to so many different people that were trying to explain to me what was going on. They didn't even come close to what I learned from you. So I am going to welcome you to the program, and I'm going to ask you to almost use your letter as our GPS. Because there's so much information, and if we don't get to all of it, I don't care. I want to get into the weeds, because what you have done by the analysis of the GOP and Democratic primary is something that every state should do after a primary. They shouldn't just look at the result. They should actually get into the weeds of the breakdown. Who voted? What color were they? What affluence were they? What counties were they? What did they tell you? Because out of those, that analysis, you actually get to figure out how to run your general, because you get to understand what the strengths and weaknesses are. And that's a really powerful teaching tool. So with this, I am honored to have you join us. And I'm grateful that you did this analysis, especially because I did not know what you begin with the Republican primary, that we know that Cornyn was in the race of his life. And what I did not know was that it was since 1961, when John Tower scored a shocking upset, that there has actually been a special election in a U.S. Senate race for someone who was an incumbent. I mean, it just doesn't happen. I mean, 61, a lot of people weren't born in 61. You and I were, but they weren't. So this tells you what an interesting year this is. All right, I will shut up. And now, Mr. Murray, please share with my audience this analysis of both the Republican and the Democratic primary, because I think it is very revealing. And thank you for joining me.
1: Delighted to be here.
0: It's a pleasure.
1: You know, Texas has been among the large states, the most solidly Republican since the 1990s. No Democrat has won a statewide office since 1994. Very, very long losing streak. This year, a combination of factors put that dominance in real danger. The most important is the return to the presidency of Donald John Trump, and after that, how he's conducting his administration since January of 2025, very differently than he did 4 years earlier when he was elected in 2016. Trump has never been a particularly good fit for Texas. I think that would surprise a lot of people who just think, oh, Texas is Republican. It's, you know, must be Trump land. Not really. For example, let's take two signature policies that Trump's second term is really distinguished by. One, tariffs, slapping these very, very sizable duties that we've not seen in nearly 100 years on a huge range of products. Well, Texas happens to be the largest American state in terms of exports and imports. And so when you're talking about putting these tariffs on, you're messing with Texas.
0: Right.
1: Because we have a huge border, 1,200 miles, enormous back and forth every day. We have, you know, car factories in San Antonio, but they get lots of parts from across the border of Mexico, which is 200 miles away. So tariffs were never popular much nationally, but they're particularly unpopular in Texas. And it really hit a lot of small businesses hard. You know, and this is kind of the core base of the Texas Republican appeal is we've run a very successful state economy. By almost any standard, Texas has done better than any big state economically. But tariffs have really hurt the economy here. And, you know, most business people aren't stupid. They figure out something's happening, it's not good. And, of course, here you don't have to puzzle why this is happening. This was a signature policy of Donald Trump. Hardly anybody else in American politics has talked about tariffs in 70 or 80 years. But it's a huge thing for him, almost an obsession. Mm-hmm. And it doesn't play well here.
0: Okay.
1: But more importantly, immigration. Now, let's be clear. Trump's policies in his first term that basically largely shut down undocumented folks coming in across the southern border. Those are popular. We're popular then. We're a big factor in helping Trump increase his margin in Texas from 5% to nearly 14%. So closing down the border, which had gotten particularly unruly in the last two or three years of the Biden presidency, that's very popular. But what is not at all popular is that Trump has gone far beyond that, of course, with his aggressive efforts that Stephen Miller and others have pushed to not just shut down undocumented people coming into the United States, but to go out and try to round up millions of people who've been living here for 5, 10, 20, 30 years. And Texas, which has a far longer border than, say, California or Arizona, we have millions of Texans that are in divided families. They have friends and relatives still in Mexico. They have lots of family here. Some are documented, many are not. So when you start this roundup, you're really going to deeply impact Texas in terms of the human toll. Millions of people and their families are affected, but also the economy, because our state has been adding about 2 million new jobs every decade for the last three decades. We don't have enough Texans to fill those jobs.
0: Thank you.
1: That's just humanly, birth rates are low.
0: Mm-hmm.
1: So we've had to depend increasingly on persons born outside the United States. And that's at the top. Down the street from me is the Texas Medical Center, the world's largest provider of healthcare facility. And the place wouldn't run without international immigration.
0: So, Richard, let me just help you for a second, because, again, I've been covering Texas for a while, and I live in, like, New Hampshire. New Hampshire has 1.3 million people. Vermont has maybe 650,000 people. I learned that in Harris County alone, there are over 600,000 undocumented immigrants. That's more practically than the state of Vermont, okay? And you know that they are contributing to the economy. They're not there basically sucking off the government teeth because they're not allowed to get benefits. You know they are there because it is an important healthcare center. It is an important, I mean, on so many levels, and they are part of the fabric of the community. You know, they're not looked at as undocumented or as the other. They're basically Houstonians. So when he made the decision not just to deal with the border, which is like Governor Abbott's big shtick, but to go after these people. And again, I'm just going to remind my audience. So I talked to people that were working on oil rigs. And you know what the guys on my that I was talking to on the oil rig said? The most dangerous jobs on all those oil rigs are being held by what? undocumented immigrants. They are the ones that are doing the dangerous jobs. So as there's an assault on these people, it is really an assault on the economy. It is not about their illegality or the fact that they're undocumented. Between tariffs and that, it is going to have a major impact on what happens financially for Texas. So I have to thank Donald Trump for that. And of course, you know, attacking the Pope also kind of helps.
1: Well, the largest swing vote in Texas by far and nationally now are Latinos.
0: Yes, yes.
1: And, you know, the idea that they're locked into a political party, certainly the Democrats have learned the hard way, no. These folks basically have, understandably, a perspective of what have you done for me lately? Our families are struggling. Now we're threatened on new fronts. And, you know, they swung toward the Republicans. A small majority of Hispanics in the nation and Texas voted for Kamala Harris in 2024, but way below normal levels. Mm-hmm. But we've seen in 18 months since is a huge swing back the other way, whether you're looking at Virginia and the heavily Hispanic precincts there, the other special elections around the country. But here in Texas, we've seen a shift where virtually no Hispanics voted in the Republican primary that we just concluded.
0: Wow. That to me is both telling and chilling, and nobody has said that. I mean, we know about the Hispanic vote moving. What we don't know is what you just told us, that virtually no Hispanics voted in the Republican primary.
1: Yeah.
0: That's a cause of alarm.
1: No, it was a white folks primary.
0: Yeah.
1: You did have record participation in the Texas Republican primary because you had this really hot race for the U.S. Senate with John Cornyn, a four-term incumbent, who was not endorsed by Donald Trump, one of the couple of Republicans that he passed over. And so he had two vigorous challengers, a congressman from Houston, Wesley Hunt, and the longtime state attorney general and a favorite of the Tea Party and now the MAGA folks, Ken Paxton. And that vigorous primary produced about 2.2 million people voting. That's a record for a midterm non-presidential primary in Texas, Republicans. No result. We have a 50% rule. Paxton trailed a little bit, but forced a runoff with Senator Cornyn. That will not happen until another 3 weeks from now, mm-hmm. when we'll get a final Republican result. The Democrats have an even larger participation. They broke all their midterm records by far. And for the first time in since Republican dominance, more people voted in the Democratic primary than in the Republican primary.
0: I did not know that. So you had overwhelming turnout. And yet what you saw was overwhelming turnout on the Democratic side, despite the fact that you had this highly contested, very highly charged Republican primary, and yet the Democrats actually outdid the Republicans. Let me just do one thing from your article, because I found this absolutely fascinating. I even posted it on my Facebook page because I wanted people to learn from how you did your analysis. So you looked at the Republican primary, and you said the 21.7 million voters, it was huge. But this is what I found interesting. 85% of the GOP primary voters were Anglos. I am kind of not surprised by that. Compared to a statewide white non-Hispanic population of less than 40%. That's kind of remarkable. But nearly 80% of the primary voters were 50 or older. Fewer than 4% were under 30. Almost all primary voters describe themselves as conservative, no surprise. 73% have a very favorable opinion of Donald Trump. Again, no surprise. But this is an important reminder. And I know because I come from rural New Hampshire. I come from a town of 1,000 people, Richard. So I'm very intimate when I ran how important the rural voter was. Listen to this, everyone. Rural areas and smaller cities outside metropolitan areas are generally declining in population. But, this is important, punch well above their weight in Republican primaries. And this is the key sentence. Almost all voters in these counties participate in the GOP primary because this is the effective election for their local officials who are typically unopposed in November. So the only election that matters is not the general election, but the primary election in rural areas. So if they don't vote in that primary, then there's no point in actually exercising the franchise. And I think that also speaks to why the other party should show up in rural areas. They need to give people a choice. They need to let them know that there's something else to be offered to them, because by ceding it to them, they end up ultimately ceding the November election because they are voting in numbers that is really almost unheard of, given the fact that it's so rural and declining. So again, it reminds you, even though it's rural, even though it's red, I am just telling you, give people a choice. It's a very powerful statement. All right, I'll shut up. But I just thought that was such a great analysis. But you're right. And now go to the Democrats, because you said the Democrats showed up in larger numbers than even the Republicans. Oh, my God. So what explains that? And give me a little more texture to the Crockett-Tallarico race.
1: Well, Texas has really struggled. Texas Democrats have really struggled because to get quality candidates to run statewide, because obviously that's not been a very fruitful venture. Nobody winning here in over 30 years. But this year, this combination of special circumstances, the growing troubles of the Trump administration, the unpopularity in Texas, created in the U.S. Senate race a kind of a logjam. You had a half dozen really potentially attractive candidates seriously weighing running. Beto O'Rourke was thinking about going again. Colin Allred, who ran a pretty good race against Ted Cruz 2 years ago, was looking at running again, announced he was running. Joaquin Castro, one of the most effective Latino Congress members from San Antonio, was a serious candidate. But then you had these other two people who are much less well-known among the political class because they were relatively new. They were elected as state representatives back in 2018. Jasmine Crockett, state representative from Dallas, who was elected to Congress in 2022 when Eddie Bernice Johnson, the longtime member from Dallas, retired. So just 3 years in Congress. And James Tallarico, who also was elected, like Crockett in 2018, to a state representative job, and was still there. And, you know, that's there are 150 of those folks, so they're not exactly well-known statewide.
0: Exactly.
1: So but both of these people got in the race. Tallarico in midsummer, Crockett, for difficult to understand reasons, sort of vacillated, I'm running, maybe I'm not, and didn't file until the last day. But she had nationally established herself as a political presence, especially among Democratic activists and especially among African Americans. So she was a heavyweight and had raised a lot of money nationally, third maybe to AOC in the House and Jeffries, the leader. So she was a presence. And, you know, the most reliable voters in America for the Democrats are African-Americans, and that's absolutely true in Texas, which has more African-American residents than any state in the country. We've now passed New York and Georgia. But then there's Tallarico from Austin, less well-known, but political insiders had recognized him as a talent. But again, he outside of Austin, which is a blueberry in the big, big red soup, not well-known around this big state. But when he got in summer, in 20 days, he raised $6 billion in individual contribution.
0: How did that happen, Richard? Why? Why was this sort of senator that wasn't really well-known, who obviously had a good presence and was very articulate, and he's charming, but there are a lot of nice, charming senators. I'm just trying to figure out, how did he raise that money, Richard?
1: Well, he's kind of a unicorn, that every now and then someone comes along in politics, as in business, that has an unusual capacity to generate excitement and, in this case, money. And Tallarico fit the bill. He had established himself as a very skillful user of social media and great at getting segments on TikTok. And he raised a ton of money immediately, kept raising, and as the New York Times lately said, he's a juggernaut financially.
0: And I'm going to have to let you go, Richard. But what I love, though, is I want to remind everyone. So everyone knew Crockett. Nobody knew Tallarico. But I think Crockett was higher in her own supply. And the reason she was high in her own supply, she didn't even hire a campaign manager. So there was kind of an arrogance of, I don't need to decide until that last minute. I don't need to worry about money because, of course, I'm going to bring in the money. I'm going to appeal to the black voter in Texas. And you mentioned that there are now more black voters in Texas than any state in the nation. And that she, just by her mere presence, would win. And what I love is the story of Tallarico, who started really early, kept working and working and working and working. And in the end, it shows that effort really paid off. Yes, he's very talented, but it really paid off. And he also spent a lot of time working on that, what? Hispanic voters. And that was something else that I learned from your fabulous letter. So I'm just going to remind everyone, we are talking with Richard Murray. He is a genius about Texas politics. He taught for 55 years. Now in his quote-unquote retirement, he's launched something called The Letter from Texas. I'm going to beg you, read this letter from Texas. If you want to understand what's happening in America, you need to know what's happening in Texas. Richard, please join me again. This was fabulous. I really appreciate it.
1: Delighted to join you today.
0: All right. Thank you so
2: much.
0: All right, everyone.
2: The American
0: this is
2: Democracy
0: the Friday edition
2: Minute,
0: of the
2: keeping
0: editor.
2: Your
0: Stick
2: government
0: around, folks. We'll be
2: by and for the people. Maryland became
0: thank
2: the
0: you,
2: 10th
0: Richard.
2: State to pass a state
1: thank
2: voting
1: you.
2: Rights Act
0: oh my God,
2: on April 28th, just 24 hours before the U.S. Supreme Court struck down use of race-conscious redistricting under Section 2 of the Federal Voting Rights Act. Will state VRAs offer the same protections to minority voters that the High Court's conservatives took away? The short answer is no, but the state VRAs offer many other protections. While the Federal Voting Rights Act is still on the books, in the last decade, the High Court's conservative majority struck down the enforcement and remedy tools in the VRA, which kept racial discrimination in voting at bay. Expecting further erosion, California, Colorado, Connecticut, Illinois, Maryland, Minnesota, New York, Oregon, Virginia, and Washington all passed state VRAs. While the Maryland Voting Rights Act of 2026 does not replace majority-minority voting districts, it prohibits counties and municipalities from erecting barriers to suppress minority voters and guarantees voters the right to challenge discrimination in court. It also gives state courts the authority to mandate remedies. Other states include preclearance for offending municipalities, voting materials in other languages, and other protections. 12 other states have introduced state VRAs. We've linked to the National Conference of State Legislatures list of state VRAs at AmericanDemocracyMinute.org.

0: Welcome back to part two of the Friday edition of The Attitude with Arnie Arneson and producers Dave Scott and Stephanie Collins. If it is Friday, it must be Bill Curry. He was a Connecticut state senator, controller, and two-time Democratic nominee for governor. He served as counselor to the president in the Clinton White House. He has written for Salon, The Daily Beast, Huffington Post, and The Hartford Courant, and provided commentary on NPR, MS Now, and many other news outlets. Welcome back to the program, Mr. Curry.
1: Great to be with you.
0: And we always love having Ryan Cooper on with us. His dry sense of humor is something we so appreciate. He is the American Prospects Managing Editor, and he is the author of the book, So How You Gonna Pay for That? Smart Answers to the Dumbest Questions in Politics. He was previously a national correspondent for The Week, and I think you need to write another book. I don't know what the title is, but I love your titles. So welcome back to the program, Ryan.
2: Glad to be here. I am working on another book, actually.
0: Good, good. I'm actually trying to work on a book, too, but I'm not sure that's going to happen.
3: I thought Ryan looked as if he hadn't been outdoors much.
0: Yeah.
3: That writer's.
0: That writer's pal, that writer's pal. So, gentlemen, I asked you what you want to talk about, but I want to just read you the clip of what I began the show with, because in a lot of ways, it sort of speaks to maybe your comment about Indiana, Bill, maybe what's happening with the Supreme Court. But this comment by Sean Ryan just so speaks to who we are. When the American empire finally collapses, historians won't be stunned by the greed of the elite. They'll be stunned by the loyalty of the poor. The working class didn't just vote against their own interests. They worshiped the billionaires robbing them. They slashed their own benefits, gutted their own health care, and cheered while the rich wrote off private jets as tax deductions, not because it helped them, but because they were told it would hurt someone else. And that right there is how you rig a democracy without even breaking a single law. I every time I read it, my heart breaks because I just sort of feel like the wealthy and the media have basically told us who to blame. And who we are blaming is not the cause of the problem. So as a result, we never look up to the boss. We never look up to the billionaire. And that's what unions always say, Ryan Cooper, is the best way to organize a workplace is to have people focus on the boss. The boss is your best organizing tool. And it truly, truly is. And if you think about that within a union concept, imagine how we could sort of then look even farther up and look at the billionaires who are now basically controlling all of our politics, our presidencies. They're picking everything that we do to benefit them and not the rest of us. So I just thought it was fascinating. Now, Ryan, you wanted to talk about the United States Supreme Court. So let's talk about the Trump Court. Oh, I mean the United States Supreme Court. Because if nothing else, it truly is an extension of Donald Trump. Because for the most part, anything he wants and when he wants it, he gets it.
2: Yeah, I mean, it's farcical, you know, the fact that we have on the one hand Chief Justice John Roberts complaining to the media that people perceive him as doing politics and they don't, that people need to stop criticizing the Supreme Court because it's undermining faith in the institution. Meanwhile, based on Samuel Alito's completely preposterous ruling in the Calais decision, states all across the country controlled by Republicans are just flagrantly cheating the next election and disenfranchising African Americans. Specifically, all across the South, the exact outcome that the Voting Rights Act was intended to prevent from happening. That's the whole point of it, to ensure that Black people have political representation, particularly in the South, where they were subject to Jim Crow tyranny for 90 years. And now they're doing that again, thanks to the Supreme Court, all across the country. Anywhere Republicans could cheat, they're cheating, for the most part. And so, you know, you just the flagrant, it's becoming so undeniable, I feel like. And I wonder if John Roberts is starting to sweat a little bit about maybe they've gone too far this time, because, you know, their power is based on Congress and Congress could take it away if they wanted to.
0: Well, and Bill, I mean, this is a race to the bottom. There's absolutely no question. And it's a race to the bottom that is targeted on one segment of the population, Black voters. I mean, it's absolutely almost incredible, as if, and then for them to say, oh, but we're race blind. And I'm thinking, Race, blind, honey. You just basically, gave them a bazooka to make sure that anyone who's black, is basically losing any access to be able to be reflected in Congress. To be able, I mean, what do they say? They describe what's happening as bleaching out the Congress. Bleaching out. And you know what I think is interesting, Bill? We've been talking about race blind. And who are the only people that Donald Trump wants to come into America? White South Africans. So the only people that are allowed into the American country, okay, are white South Africans, as if we're not noticing race. But when it comes to exercising franchise, we're going to be race blind in order to make sure the blacks can't vote. So I just want to play the race card in the way it should be appropriately looked at.
3: I love that they brought those South Africans over in private chartered planes
0: Yes,
3: and
0: yes.
3: put them up in nice hotels
0: Yes.
3: when they got here.
0: Oh,
3: Every immigrant's experience.
0: oh, God.
3: I mean, the one thing about the about the Supreme Court stuff that Ryan's talking about, I'll just say that gives me hope. Is that like every other component of the Trump army, their overreach is so extraordinary
0: Yes.
3: that even though Democrats seem genetically incapable of mounting public arguments about anything, they create the context of their own resounding defeat every time they sign an opinion, every time they act. I felt this way watching the Indiana voters. You can look at any part of that constellation. Seven conservative Indiana senators said they didn't want to vote for this redistricting garbage, and Trump simply endorsed all their challengers, and five of them, despite having had great track records and sterling conservative credentials, were dispatched. And I thought to myself, great. Okay, I mean, we finally have our political sights trained on these people. The last thing we want them to do is budge. We want them to stay right where they are, right through November. And yet the Congress, they're about to put, I think, I mean, we'll see if they really do it. It's so self-destructive. They're about to vote for the $1 billion for
0: Oh, for
3: this
0: the
3: courtroom
0: by
3: that has gone
0: God.
3: from $200 million in private funding to $1 billion in taxpayer funding overnight, and now they're going to put their John Hancocks on it, every last one of them. And it will be an ad in every swing race because it's metaphorically perfect. I watch Marco Rubio's bizarre press conference. When on the one hand, he clearly watched Pete Hegseth and decided, okay, we don't want to do that. And so he came out with the persona of like a lounge singer working the crowd at the Catskills, just who's got a birthday here? To all these
0: That's
3: reporters
0: right.
3: who must have been frozen, stunned. At the same time, he looked at Trump and thought he saw what was working, which is tell the biggest lie possible, which is completely at odds with a reality that people can see staring them right in the face, use no logic whatsoever, and everything's going to be great. And apparently, it only works for Trump. But so I just thought, okay, no one here is going to move. They're just not going to move. They're going to stay right where they are, which is the best thing we have going for us.
0: And so let's talk about the gerrymander, because this is really what I mean, it's unleash this just rush to like redistrict everything and to make sure no black has any representation. Okay, that's been the goal. But we just learned in our first segment, Ryan, that they saw the largest voter turnout in the Republican primary in Texas when it was again when Paxton and Cornyn and Hunt were running. Okay, huge amount of money spent, biggest turnout ever. But guess what? More voters voted in the Democratic primary than in the Republican primary. More voters were motivated to show up. That should send a chill through Republicans. This is their state, okay? They own it. This was their boy, and it was, and the Crockett-Tallarico race not only did it generate more money than anything that happened on the Republican side, but more people actually physically showed up to vote. And the Hispanic vote, which basically went overwhelmingly for Tallarico, they were also motivated to participate. And they don't really see themselves as aligned in any camp, which makes it so interesting. So I do think that as we're looking at this gerrymandering, we keep hearing about dummy mandering. And in their attempt to keep making everything red, I guess the question is, are they really red or are they maybe more pink? And in the end, if what we saw happen in Texas in the primary, if the Democrats don't shoot themselves in the foot, there are so many reasons to show up in every damn district and vote anything with an R out, because it is so destructive to their economy and to their future.
2: Yeah, I mean, we saw this in Hungary, right? The way that after 16 years, despite the fact that Viktor Orban had done his own type of gerrymandering and rigging the system in a parliamentary context to make it very difficult to lose, he lost. He lost hugely. The opponents got 2/3 of the seats in the rigged parliament.
0: Parliament, right?
2: It's because, you know, it's because unless you have a fully consolidated dictatorship like, you know, Vladimir Putin, maybe, you know, you need a base of support. You know, the Republicans have this large population of people that they think they can count on. But I think that there's, you know, enough of those people could potentially be peeled off by the fact that Trump 2 is so much worse than Trump 1. And I think a lot of people have been totally blindsided by that. Even a lot of, I think, loyal MAGA people are starting to sour. Nobody wants to pay $5 a gallon for gas. Absolutely nobody in this country. I mean, maybe I laugh when I see the MAGA pickup trucks driving past and I think about them having to pay for that. But other than that, you know, this is just the most unpopular thing you could possibly do, pretty much. And, you know, I think that, yeah, to Bill's point, Republicans are potentially building themselves into a, by refusing to turn, refusing to compromise, by backing Trump at every step of the way, no matter how crazy or corrupt or insane his policies are, they are really backing themselves in for a potentially historic defeat.
0: Well, but we now have so many stories to tell and so many policies to offer. That's the other thing. We can't just be no Trump. We can't just say, okay, he screwed your health care. He screwed your food bill. He screwed your, okay, that's good. Now, what are you going to do? And we did an interesting interview because Michael Tomasky of the American Prospect was looking at what the progressives had put out as their sort of agenda. And he did something really interesting. He focused on one of the things that didn't get a lot of play, but it was about seed patents and why that is so harmful to farmers. And we know farmers overwhelmingly vote for Donald Trump. I have no freaking clue as to why, but they do, okay? And you look at what happened with the tariffs and the soy, and you're looking at the fertilizer, you're looking at the seed patents. I'm looking at, we have so many good places to talk and so many good bills to offer that say it's not just he's dumped on you, but there is a solution for this. They will never offer it. This is what our commitment is. And you're right. If they don't shoot themselves in the foot, they can go into red districts or pink districts, and they can offer something that Donald Trump has absolutely trashed.
3: You know, I agree with everything you said both now and in your prior remarks, but I hope people maintain their fear of the gerrymandering.
0: Oh God, yes.
2: Yeah.
3: It was such a at a time where even, you know, with as much as you could possibly have online an election, and a mixed track record and a party that I support, which, you know, with all its warts and blemishes, has been the primary vehicle of social progress since the 1930s, but which has been mortgaged to its big donors and frozen in place,
0: right,
3: and apparently had its tongue cut out. You know, it just can't ante up in any kind of substantive debate over public policy. What you just said is what I've been whining and prattling on about since I first was on this show, which is I just don't get why there's no actual clear-cut platform. You know, you got a healthcare problem. We think it's terrible, but here's what we're going to do. You know, and we're going to get all of our people together. We're going to take the differences we have, the Democratic Party. And I'll just close by saying I'm old and I know what those differences have been like for a long time. And I remember when the Democratic Party was deeply divided over Vietnam. It was so divided over civil rights that all the white Democrats in the South left. We were deeply divided over the counterculture and all the rifts within families and so on. And I look at the differences we have now between what, you know, Medicare for all and a public option. You know, these are in historical context, tiny. And yet still, the top Democrats avoid working them out. They still avoid, if anything has the least bit of tenderness or complexity about it, they just spout a couple of phrases and walk off the stage. And we have to have that discussion. And we might be able to win 2026 without doing this, the way things are. I hope we don't think that, but we apparently do. It's been, what, 16 months since the worst political defeat, the most consequential political defeat in American history. And I'm not aware of a big policy meeting. I haven't heard a single major Democrat give a single major speech about what to do about a single major problem.
0: God,
3: And
0: there's, oh, I know.
3: we have to change. It's not going to be enough. If another couple of weeks of the word affordability, and people are going to start to catch on that that's a hollow catchphrase, and that it doesn't denote an actual program. We're better on all these things than they are, but we got to put it on the table. We got to put a blueprint on the table and then run on it. That's
0: And
3: the answer.
0: right. And that's why at least you should take a look at least the progressives put out their plan, okay? And you should take a look at what they've done. The question is it their plan? Is it the Democratic plan? How do you flesh it out? How do you talk about it? I want to go back to you though, Ryan, because you mentioned gerrymandering at the very beginning. And Bill said we can't be confident that they might be pink. We have to be afraid of what they're doing with the gerrymandering. That fear is still important. I don't want the fear to castrate us. I want the fear to motivate us. But explain to me what the H happened in Virginia. Trump's FBI raided the office of Virginia's redistricting champion, Louise Lucas. What the what? I thought that was a joke. I thought it was the Onion, okay? And then I realized it's real. I mean, they grab ballots, they threaten people who are campaign workers. They're talking about like investigating them in Georgia. And then what's this raid about? And why hasn't that captured like front page news every single hour of every single day? That to me is absolutely terrifying.
2: Yeah, it's truly into Vladimir Putin's style of
0: Yes.
2: violent intimidation of regime opponents.
0: Yes.
2: And
0: Yes.
2: they're targeting her, of course, because she's a black woman. That's the same reason that they went after Tish James.
0: Yep.
2: I would imagine they're probably going to lose in court because, like, the Justice Department, so far as I can tell, is composed of like reality TV stars and like people who have just graduated from Liberty University. Just the absolute
3: Stars
2: bull.
3: is an exaggeration, but yes. Oh, God.
2: But that, the other reason is that, Louise was one, she's the person who I think has the right attitude about this stuff, and that she is mad. She was needling the Republicans on social media saying, like, you guys started this and we're gonna F and finish it.
0: Yeah, I know.
2: And push for a ruthless gerrymander. I mean, Virginia is not that blue of a state, but they would like 10-1, I think, one Republican district. And that's the kind of energy that I think we're going to need to actually have a chance in 2028 of getting a trifecta, because Republicans are going to cheat all the black people out of seats in the South, and most of them. And so Democrats, in order to have fair national maps, are going to have to do gerrymandering of their own states. And if they win in 26, they're going to have to do what they just did in Virginia, gerrymander the swing states that they have control of. And that would be a roughly balanced map at that point. And then in 28, you could have national fair elections and hopefully get rid of this whole possibility, this
0: Right.
2: farcical notion of redrawing the incumbent parties, redrawing the math right before every election. I mean, it's
0: It's not
2: ridiculous.
0: even before an election in Louisiana. They'd already
2: Yeah,
0: started voting. They'd already
2: exactly.
0: started voting, everyone. I cannot believe it. And another reason why we must have a trifecta, we must, Bill, is that I am looking at what is now, what is the tail wagging the dog? It's Louisiana. When it comes to abortion, when it comes to gerrymandering, people keep thinking, oh, it's states' rights. Look what's happening. It turns out it doesn't stay in the state. What's happening in Louisiana is now impacting all of us. We don't know what's going to happen with Mifepristone. We know what happened with gerrymandering. It is, if we don't set a national standard and we don't vote for it and make it the law, then the weakest link determines how the rest of us are ultimately going to act. Yeah, there are blue states and the red states. But the red states have more control over the blue states than the blue states have over the red. We have to acknowledge that because it's the facts.
3: And
0: Oh.
3: You know, I'll take Louisiana as a perfect example.
0: It
3: We could win
0: is.
3: Louisiana. We could win it tomorrow. And there are exactly two issues where we really get hurt in Louisiana states, like in immigration and crime. When Bill Clinton was president, I did a little work on this. He's remembered as having caved in on the crime bill, but the real Clinton program was 100,000 cops on the street. It was midnight basketball, derided as that. Community activity, it was economic development in central cities. It was using RICO statutes to go after gangs. And we did something everyone thought was possible. Trump talks like that all the time, but everyone really did think it was possible. We dropped violent crime rates in the urban centers by a third in 18 months.
0: Wow.
3: And Clinton became the first Democrat in a presidential election to be trusted more in the issue of crime than his Republican opponent. And happened once. And it was because of the program. And when I was running for governor in 94, I cribbed a line from Neil Kinnock, and you know, tough on crime, tough on its causes. And we just tried to explain to people, and everybody bought it. And they
0: Yeah.
3: bought it because they sat and listened. Not everybody, two-thirds of the state bought it, and they could tell instinctively that it was the thing most likely to work.
0: Yeah.
3: And so we have to take things like that that we avoid. I won't go through the other stuff, but we have to take these issues that we avoid, and we have to work out our differences and put plans on the table. If we met those two weaknesses, everything about our progressive populism appeals to Louisiana voters.
0: Yes.
3: Okay?
0: Yes.
3: All the rest of it. Once we take care of those objections, we can compete with anybody, even there. And by the way, the fact that New Orleans is about to go underwater,
0: Yes.
3: and there are articles being written about relocating it, as if you could relocate jazz, as
0: Yeah.
3: if you could somehow, you know, sending people elsewhere will somehow make the city happen. But, you know, Louisiana ought to be in a real mood to stop and ask itself, what are the wages of climate denial, and what are the wages of science denial?
0: Exactly.
3: And who's lying to us and who isn't?
0: So, Ryan, I don't want to end, but I have no choice because I want to focus on AI. Because an AI is another invitation in for Democrats to actually offer people an alternative, or at least the idea of regulation or control. What we know is that, you know, the market is doing so well. If I hear Donald Trump say it one more time, I'll give him a knuckle sandwich. What's driving the market is AI. That's what's driving the market. And what do most people now, when you say AI, they fear it. They fear it because they think it's going to replace their job. They fear it because of their water use. They fear it because of their electricity use. They fear it because they think that it will ultimately control their future and their destiny. Now, we may not be able to have AI disappear. We can't. But the question is, how do we then run on it? I saw a great article. Violent threats and data center resistance is accelerating. Okay? I mean, it was like, whoa. But it's true. And in my own state, I see it. So again, here's an interesting thing. And it connects to what? To Wall Street. It connects to billionaires. It connects to people's fear about their jobs and about the future of their economy.
2: Absolutely.
0: Oh my
2: You
0: God.
2: know, you look at data centers in the abstract, you know, it's sort of like light industry. You know, it isn't that different from a lot of other things that could happen, but the way that it's been done and the people doing it, I
0: Yes.
2: think it's totally understandable that there's such a reaction to this, that the big tech people are just bowling ahead with this stuff that they say themselves, whether it's true or not, but they say, oh yeah, it's going to throw basically everybody out of a job,
0: They
2: and
0: do
2: it's going
0: say
2: to make
0: that.
2: your power bill go up by 50%. And it's like, hang on, how about we you know, develop this technology in a way that it benefits everybody? You know, like maybe there should be an expanded welfare state or something like that, rather than just a handful of billionaires get to decide what happens and nobody gets to object. You know, it's high time we took that cohort of people down a peg and, you know, made these decisions to benefit everyone and not just Elon Musk and his, you know, cancer turbines in Memphis.
0: Well, and Bill, on top of that, they're also starting to talk about, okay, we'll produce our own energy. We'll make little nukes. So now, I mean, so their answer to everything is, okay, if you want us to do energy, let's go nuke. You know, I mean, I kind of look at everything. It's like they sort of check every box that makes me afraid of them, you know? And then the question is, who's going to take those boxes and then make it into a rational, you know, position, policy, regulation?
3: There's never been a technology introduced that was more in need of democratic stewardship.
0: Thank you.
3: It was more in need
0: Thank
3: of
0: you.
3: the democratic
0: Thank
3: polity
0: you.
3: involvement. And Trump completely shut that down. I talked about their staying in place. It's the only issue in which they've budged in the last few months. He's gone from a Wild West, let the techno-fascist bros run everything in secret, to at least intimating last week that, well, maybe we should have some kind of regulation. It will be like his patient bill of rights. It'll be nothing, in fact. But we have to stand up and draw that line clearly.
0: Thank you. Thank you. And on that note, I clearly need to say goodbye to Bill Curry and Ryan Cooper. This, everyone, is the Friday edition of The Attitude. We will schmooze on Monday. Thank you, gentlemen.

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3: The deed is done.
4: If the deed is done, then what have you brought before me, my dear?
3: The gold, the jewels, it's all there.
4: You have done well, Lady Rawlings. Rest assured, your jewels will reside in better hands, all except this small garnet. Place it in your purse, leave it there, and forget it even exists.
3: Yes.
4: Of course, you won't remember any of it at all, will you?
3: What do you mean?
4: Lady Rawlings, you brought me jewels. Thank you. But your jewels do not compare to the very special amethyst on the top of my cane. It's very unique because it spins. See how it spins. Look at it. Look at it. It is lovely, is it not?
3: Yes.
4: When you step outside, you will feel refreshed and remember nothing of the jewels or of me. You will only feel you have done charitable works for which you should feel proud. Go now, Lady Rawlings. Your work is done.
3: Officer?
5: Excuse me, madam.
3: Madam, I am Lady Eleanor Rawlings.
5: My apologies, Your Grace. Are you lost?
3: Oh, dear, I am. I'm not quite certain how to express this, but can you tell me exactly where I am?
5: This is no place for a lady of your stature. May I call you a two-wheeler to take you home?
3: Oh, please.
5: If you don't mind my asking, what are you doing here, Lady Rawlings?
3: Charitable works. Yes, charitable works.

0: Barnaby Druthers, The Mesmer King. 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Copyright 2023. 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Starring Devin Richtmeyer and Humphrey Ralston. With Kurt Boucher, Jerry Crystal, Jandy Hanna, Ilana Hunter, Jason Kulas, Kristen Moraci, and Beth Steinberg. Barnaby Druthers, The Mesmer King.
1: A Lady Pemberty to see you, Mum.
2: Thank you, Mrs. Kipling. Please show her in. And we will have the Earl Grey tea today with lemon.
1: Yes, Mum.
3: Thank you for seeing me without an appointment, Miss Thorne.
2: No appointment is necessary between friends, Your Grace. Something in the tenor of your voice indicates this is not a social visit. How may I be of assistance?
3: I fear it is most embarrassing, and it must be kept in absolute secrecy. Except if you wish to involve Mr. Druthers in the inquiry, of course. That is, if you find it wise.
2: Discretion is always the watchword, Lady Pemberty. Please, begin when you are most at ease.
3: I would not have believed it if I did not witness it for myself. I would have suspected the staff and handed all of them their cards. But you see, these were my mother's pearls. Would it have mattered if they were anything but my mother's pearls? He took the locket and the necklace. If he had explained...
2: Perhaps your story would be best told from the beginning, Your Grace.
3: My husband removed my mother's pearls from my jewelry box. I saw him do it. He said not a word, not knowing I was there. I don't know how he didn't see me. Wouldn't he know that I would know it was missing?
2: Lord Pemberty removed your mother's pearls, among other valuable jewels, from the jewelry box and failed to return them. I trust you asked him about it?
3: Oh, I cautiously mentioned to him that I was looking for my mother's pearls. He seemed uninterested. He is generally uninterested in my things, which makes the matter all the more perplexing. When I told him I could not locate the pearls or the other jewels, he demanded an inquiry to be made, tacitly blaming one of the servants. He seemed pleased when I said I would acquire your services. Now I'm in a predicament, as I know that no servant took the pearls he did. Why, my locket is in his jacket pocket to this day.
2: Lady Pemberty, because of the delicate nature of the assignment, it might be best to ask Barnaby Druthers for his assistance. He has a rapport with your husband that may prove beneficial.
3: So then you are taking the case. You will help me, Miss Thorne?
2: Always, Lady Pemberty, always.
4: So we already know who did it. That'll save a bit of time in an investigation, eh, Miss Thorne?
2: But we don't know the why in this equation.
4: At least Lady Pemberty has acted with discretion in this regard. It's not like the Babington case in the papers. The Mid-Morning Chronicle has a series about it.
2: Enlighten me.
4: Nothing to it, really. Richard Babington was caught red-handed stealing property from his cousin's house. A cousin doesn't receive the same fealty or protection as a husband, does he?
2: What property was he stealing?
4: I believe it was jewelry as well. Anyway, he still had them in his pocket when the constable arrived. He didn't have much of a defence either. Said he didn't know why the jewels were there. He attempted to claim someone put them there. But there were many witnesses who saw that he was the person who put them there.
2: Remarkable. And curious.
4: We must hope that Pemberty's only defence is a Babington defence.
5: I don't know which one of the help is the guilty party, but if you locate them, our house will be the better for it.
2: You suspect your staff of taking your wife's jewels?
5: There is no other possible explanation.
4: We like to conduct a thorough investigation, as you recalled, Lord Pemberty.
5: Thorough, indeed.
4: So perhaps we'll start at the top and move down the line, with your permission, Your Grace.
5: What do you mean?
4: I suppose we should ask whether you took the jewels. For perfectly reasonable reasons, of course, as one might, but it would be helpful to know at the start if that was the case.
5: Preposterous. This is beneath you, Druthers, and I do not find it amusing at all.
2: So the answer is no.
5: Absolutely not. I resent the implication entirely.
4: With your grace's permission, I wonder if you might indulge us by showing us the contents of your pockets.
5: How dare you, sir?
2: Lord Pemberty, we do not wish to embarrass you in any way. We want to be of assistance, and the request will lead to a swift and satisfactory conclusion to the matter.
3: Please, Charles.
5: By thunder, after this evening, you will never darken my door again with your nonsense, Druthers.
3: My locket!
5: Where? Oh, yes, there it is on the table. Wonderful. Still, we must find out which member of the staff took it and placed it there.
4: Your Grace, you yourself just placed it there from your pocket.
5: Preposterous. I did no such thing.
2: Then how did they appear on the table next to you?
5: I do not know. Did you do it, Druthers?
4: I did not. I remained seated throughout the discussion.
5: You're some kind of magician, Druthers.
2: Would that it were so.
5: Magic. Too much magic nowadays.
4: You are a believer of magic, Your Grace.
5: I've seen things, Druthers.
3: And what of my mother's pearls?
5: They're wherever you put it. I don't have it. I never had them. If they somehow materialized on this desk, it would be the same magic. I've nothing further to say except there's too much magic about. This event has been most stressful. I shall call my man to see you out.
3: I shall see them out, dear. Thank you for coming. I still don't understand why this happened. Well, it's over, isn't it? Although it isn't. Not really, for I don't have my mother's pearls.
2: Without additional information from Lord Pemberty as to what he did with them, the road to resolution will be challenging. In truth, I'm not sure he could provide the answer. If it is any consolation, Lady Pemberty, it does not appear that he was telling any untruths to us. In my judgment, he appeared perplexed to his own actions. I know of a doctor who is most discreet, who could visit and share some advice.
3: My husband will blame all his ailments on magic. He has had nothing but magic on his mind since the party.
4: What party?
3: Lord Rawlings of Bexleyheath hosts parties from time to time. Sometimes there's music and dancing. At other times, there's entertainment. We saw Midsummer Night's Dream there last spring. A few weeks ago, we saw the magicians. I don't care for that sort of thing.
2: I am acquainted with Lady Rawlings. I will pay her a visit and discreetly inquire into the events at the party, although there may be no connection with the events here.
4: And I can investigate the shops. I can start with Bovington's. If the pearls were sold there, I will retrieve them.
6: Harper Thorne, it has been too long since you visited Bexleyheath. Next gala, we will ensure you are on the guest list. Of that, you can be certain.
2: Thank you kindly, Lady Rawlings. The Rawlings parties are held in high regard. They are as renowned as the Duchess's annual gala.
6: You are too kind. Still, our parties host unique entertainments that the Duchess's gala cannot hope to provide. Like the magicians, I am sure you have heard.
2: There is nothing but talk of it, but I would love to hear more from you, if you would indulge me.
6: There was an illusionist. Oh, marvellous fun. His assistant rose into the air. Extraordinary. I don't know why I am forgetting his name. I should know. Strange. I would ask, well, I suppose I would have asked Babington if he had recalled the name, but he is no longer in service.
2: Babington?
6: Our butler. He was in our service for years, but he was discovered to be a thief. Just last week, in fact. I trust you will keep that information between us. We do not want our name associated with his actions. As a matter of fact, I have been able to find some of my things as well. No doubt he was the cause.
2: You are missing jewels?
6: Yes, my jewels. You have understood my meaning, my dear.
2: You've lost jewels in the weeks following the party, and your man Babington was identified as a thief. But he was in the arms of the law last week, is that not so?
6: What on earth is the meaning of this inquiry?
2: Forgive me, of course. I am simply speaking my thoughts when often I am conversing with my friend in a collegial manner. I wonder if you would indulge me in a bit of magic.
6: Harper Thorne? A magician? how amusing!
2: I'm gratified you believe it to be so. Granted, this attempt may not produce any results, but I am curious. Would you be so kind as to bring forth your coat and purse?
6: Molly, please bring my coat and purse.
7: Yes, ma'am.
6: What magic do you hope to conduct?
2: We shall see if any magic is done here today.
6: Here we are. Thank you, Molly.
2: Please empty your pockets onto the table.
6: Now, there is nothing in the pockets. Are you to produce something in them?
2: And your purse? Would you indulge me?
6: My dear Miss Thorne, I am shocked. If it were anyone else. But then there is history between us, yes? So I trust in your judgment. Here.
2: Lady Rawlings, you mentioned you lost jewels. Is that garnet on the table a jewel you have lost?
6: My dear, you are magic. Yes, I was certain it was lost to Babington.
2: I fear it is not magic, but a deduction. Lady Rawlings, if you would indulge me further still, I require your party's guest list, and more importantly, the name of the magician or magicians you hired.
6: I wish I could recall the name. Molly, do you recall the name of the illusionist for the party?
7: Yes, ma'am. Not an illusionist, a mesmerist. He called himself Jonathan Fox, the Mesmer King.
6: That's correct. Silly of me. I don't know why I didn't remember.
4: Bovington's had no jewellery that matched the description of the stolen goods, but Volopes on the east and displayed pearls. They may have been Lady Pemberty's, but it is unlikely there is proof. Valpoles was unable to provide information about the seller.
2: Intriguing. Lady Rawlings provided information about the mesmerist. Or rather, while at Lady Rawlings' estate, I acquired information about the mesmerist by her staff. Lady Rawlings' memory lacks clarity.
4: That appears to be a connecting thread to this case.
2: When the web of intrigue has been spun, we must pull the thread until the truth unravels before us.
4: Jonathan Fox, the Mesmer King. If he has the powers to hypnotize victims into committing crimes and forgetting about them, he will be a difficult criminal to stop.
2: We shall have to create a web of our own. It has been a while since Mrs. Druthers hosted a party of her own, yes?
4: If by it has been a while you mean never, then I see your meaning. Hosting a party at home is not possible. Mother would certainly not approve.
2: Then the party must be held at Golden Hour. Mrs. Kipling will not be pleased either, but she will oblige. However, I must insist that the promise of the contents from the Druthers jewellery box must be the temptation, the bait to catch our quarry.
4: And while the invitations are being sent, I will personally invite a very special guest, Inspector Gregson.
8: Help you, sir.
9: I have been invited to perform here. May I enter?
8: There must be some mistake, sir. My mistress's party is not until the 22nd.
9: Yes, I know. But I like to review the stage where I will perform. In this case, the parlour where I will perform. It would not be too much of an imposition for a quick inspection, would it? May I enter?
8: Come in.
9: I understand your mistress is a Miss Harper Thorne.
8: Yes, sir.
9: She's not here at the moment, is she? Otherwise, you would have told her that company has arrived. Will she return soon?
8: Miss Thorne's schedule is her own to keep.
9: You're protective of your mistress. Miss Thorne is wise to keep you in her service.
8: This is the parlour where you are to perform. Will that be everything you require, sir?
9: Interesting. Such a small venue. Your mistress's written request for my performance stressed that there will be an appreciative as well as an affluent and influential audience in attendance, which is interesting. Almost as interesting as the claim that she received a recommendation from Lady Rawling. I wonder why she would write that.
8: I couldn't sigh, sir.
9: It would presuppose Lady Rawlings recalled me and my performance, yes?
8: I suppose, sir. That be everything, sir.
9: Not quite. Almost. If I were to stay longer, I would have asked you to take my coat and cane. This cane here. Do you like it?
8: It is a fine kind, sir.
9: Yes, it is, isn't it? Especially the handle, which is made of a rare amethyst, which shines when it hits the light. Just so.
8: It does, sir.
9: It's very unique because it spins. See how it spins. Look at it. Look at it. It is lovely, is it not?
8: Yes.
9: You may feel at ease and calm. What is your name?
8: It is Kipling.
9: Remember, you are safe and among friends, Mrs. Kipling. You can trust me. You do trust me, don't you?
8: Yes.
9: Beryl, I want you to tell me everything you can about your mistress Harper Thorne and why she would ask me to perform. Thank you for your time. You've been most helpful.
8: Yes, sir.
9: After I depart, when the door closes, you will recall nothing of what transpired here today. You will be refreshed and go about your day.
2: Oh, Mrs. Kipling, I am so very sorry to have put you through that.
8: I wouldn't have fallen victim to that rascal, nohow. But I did not look at the cane all the same, just as you told me.
2: When you were mentally prepared, it fortified you against his practice. It is my understanding that trickery of the mind does require some level of acceptance to the practice, even for amusement. Are you certain you are unaffected?
8: Oh, right as rain, Mum. How did you know he would come here, though?
2: I didn't, but one must be prepared for the unexpected when the unexplained threatens your door. And he represents a most dangerous threat indeed. Send a wire to Barnaby. Ask him to come at once. We have much to discuss.
9: Ladies and gentlemen, it is my pleasure to invite you to experience the unusual and the macabre. For you may call me the Mesmer King, and I am here to amaze. I thank Miss Harper Thorne for the kind invitation. And do we have Barnaby Druthers in the audience? Why, yes, indeed, Mr. Druthers. Please come up and join me, if you would be so kind.
4: I would be delighted. I have not prepared a speech, however. I am happy to entertain.
9: I am certain you would entertain, Mr. Druthers. But first, could you hold my cane? Careful to mind the amethyst. It is lovely, is it not?
4: Yes. I think it...
9: Sleep.
10: Oh,
9: that is nothing, I assure you. Mr. Druthers is very happy because he's about to read the newspaper. His favorite newspaper. And when he does, he will laugh at a particularly funny story. 3, 2, 1.
2: Inspector Gregson, I appreciate you attended the party, but it appears the Mesmer King did not commit any crime or convince someone within his power to commit one.
11: Perhaps he suspected a trap.
2: Possibly. Or possibly I have missed something in his presentation. We should ask Barnaby.
8: Mr. Druthers is gone, ma'am.
2: Barnaby left already, without discussing the night's events or at least saying goodbye. That is not at all like him.
11: He was put under the power of the Mesmer King during the show.
2: Inspector, you are correct. And if something has gone wrong, then we must follow him to ensure his safety.
11: And if, as you say, there are victims who are convinced to steal jewellery, we may catch the perpetrator in the act of receiving stolen goods.
2: Mrs. Kipling, have you been affected by the Mesmer King at Golden Hour tonight?
8: Oh, only that I have to set the parlour to rights, Mum.
2: How long has Barnaby been inside his house?
4: It appears he has been in the building for a half hour. It is possible he was not affected by the Mesmer King at all. If we knock on the door, we could see for ourselves if he is well.
2: No, we must wait a little longer. I believe strange events are still afoot on this night.
4: There! Look! He's stepping outside!
2: He's holding a bag.
4: Would he have taken Mrs. Druthers' jewels?
2: Mother would certainly not approve. He's entering a cab.
4: Meadows, follow the cab wherever it goes.
10: The deed is done.
9: If the deed is done, then what have you brought before me, my good man?
10: The gold, the jewels, it's all there.
9: You have done well, Mr. Druthers. Rest assured, your mother's jewels will reside in better hands.
4: They will reside with Mrs. Druthers, and you will be in the hands of justice, Mesmer King.
9: So it was a trap. Well done, Miss Thorne. I will know better next time. Allow me to get my cane, and I'll join you, Inspector.
2: The cane with the amethyst handle will be brought to the yard separately.
4: None of your tricks now. Your mesmerizing is over.
9: We shall have to discuss that on the ride to the yard, Inspector.
2: Barnaby, are you well?
10: What's going on?
2: Put the jewels back in the bag and return them to your mother.
10: Jewels? My word! How did they get here?
2: It is quite a story. We will have time to discuss it later. Be careful with your captive, Inspector.
4: We have nothing to fear now. The Mesmer King has been captured.
10: I don't see why we must return the cane to the villain.
2: We are not returning it to him, but we are bringing it separately to the yard for evidence.
10: Ah, there's Gregson. Inspector, we have something for you.
4: Brothers, Miss Thorne, what are you doing here?
10: What do you mean? We have the cane. Mesmer King's cane.
4: The Mesmer King? Who is that now? What's going on?
2: Inspector Gregson, is the Mesmer King in your care?
4: What do you mean? Who is that?
2: The Mesmer King is gone.
10: So he didn't require his cane to mesmerize victims. Inspector Gregson fell prey to the mental trickery, and the Mesmer King escaped.
2: He is a dangerous foe. We must now be ever vigilant, for he will undoubtedly return. He was caught before. He can be caught again and brought to justice.
10: That is, if anyone can still remember he exists.
0: Barnaby Druthers, The Mesmer King. 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Starring Devin Richtmeyer and Humphrey Ralston. With Kurt Boucher, Jerry Crystal, Jandy Hanna, Ilana Hunter, Jason Kulas, Kristen Moraci, Beth Steinberg, Barnaby Druthers, The Mesmer King. 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
1: This is a work of fiction. Any similarity between any situation and any person, living or dead, is completely coincidental.
13: Where is Sin's Reward? Where is it?
14: Sir, you're not allowed to burst in here without an appointment.
13: You're Adamson, aren't you? I sent my work to Henry Babcock. Mr. Babcock! I must have a word at once.
15: Don't come in. One moment. All right, Daniel. Who is it?
14: I believe the uninvited guest is Jonathan Graves, the young American writer you've been coddling all this time. This is too much, Henry.
15: Eccentric though he may be, his words pay the bills, Daniel. Let him in.
13: Mr. Babcock, please, sir. A word, just a word.
15: Calm yourself, Graves. As you can see, I'm very busy, but...
13: Did you receive my story, Sin's Reward?
15: Yes, I'm sure we did. Yes, yes, of course.
13: Where is it? You haven't read it, and I must have it returned at once.
15: Of all the impertinence! A young author asserts his story wasn't read and wants it returned. The very idea.
13: My story wasn't read. I'm sure of it. So return it to me, I beg you.
15: Did you luck into a better deal with another publisher? Have you forgotten our deal?
13: I'm a poor dealmaker. I grant you that.
15: Adamson and Babcock made you who you are today. Jonathan Graves, the new Poe. Who else bestowed that title upon you?
13: I agree. I owe you much.
15: Granted, you have lived up to the title. What macabre horrors you conjure onto the page! I don't know how you found our company to start submitting to, but we have made an effective team, and you have been paid handsomely. Isn't that right, Mr. Adamson?
14: Most handsomely. We can barely afford you, given how much you submit.
15: You write so many stories, Graves. I don't know how you do it.
13: My muse demands much of me. But please, do not publish this last one, Sin's Reward. Don't read it, not a word. Just return it.
15: We may need it. You know our difficulties competing against Harmsworth Halfpenny Periodicals. He's on some damn crusade to put Penny Dreadfuls out of business. Something about moral turpitude. Madness.
14: I've told you we should diversify our line of periodicals, Henry.
15: This is not the time, Daniel.
13: Sirs, if you please. The only thing that matters is Sin's Reward.
14: Mr. Graves, your conduct is most unbecoming. I must ask you to leave. At once.
13: Do you have it?
15: You've said your piece, Graves. Now let me say mine. We shall give what you say some thought, and you will receive our response via the post, either your story returned, or your fee for a published work. Good day to you. We are very busy.
13: But...
14: Out you go. Good day, Graves.
13: Don't print it. Don't read it. If you won't give it to me, then burn it. Burn it. Burn it.
15: Old fellow. All writers are a little peculiar, but Graves is...
14: American. And most disturbing, Henry.
15: Do you recall the story to which he was referring?
14: It happens to be on my desk. I have not reviewed it yet, but...
15: I'll take it.
14: If you like, I can review it now. I don't mind.
15: Hand it over, Daniel. The Gazette is still mine. You haven't removed me yet.

Henry, it's late. Henry? What's in your glass, Henry? Eleanor would be so disappointed. You make her worry so. Ah, here is Sin's Reward. I'll read it tonight and give you my thoughts in the morning. Good night, Henry. Hello? Who's there? No, no nonsense now. I will have none of it. I said I will have none of it. Who's about? I can feel someone there. Now I see you in there, in the fog. Make yourself plain. Who are you?

0: You've seen Ill at Ease, Barnaby.
1: Do you remember the publisher whose body was found on Paternoster Row a few nights back?
0: Charles Adamson of Adamson and Babcock Publishing. Did you know the man?
1: No. But the details are quite grisly. Very disturbing. You know, they never caught the Ripper.
0: Jack the Ripper's victims were women and in the Whitechapel area. What is the connection with this case?
1: None. Except when one great injustice goes unpunished, others may find evil inspiration. Something about the barbarity of the assault makes one believe the perpetrator may not stop at this one killing. The person or persons who committed this fiendish act must be stopped.
0: Meaning we should stop them. Has anyone hired us for that cause?
1: I shall pay the honorarium myself if business requires it.
0: Then we shall have the great Barnaby Druthers as our client.
1: Indeed. I took the liberty of speaking with our friend Inspector Gregson this morning. He provided me with Henry Babcock's address, and he believes we may have an opportunity for a word or two with Inspector Fields this afternoon.
0: When the web of intrigue is spun, we must pull the first thread to unlock the mystery. We shall begin our investigation by paying a call upon Henry Babcock.
2: Can I help you?
1: Good day to you, madam. I trust you are the lady of the house?
2: Eleanor Babcock?
1: How do you do? This is Harper Thorne. My name is Barnaby Druthers. Perhaps you've heard of me.
2: I'm sorry, I can't say I have, but don't take it to heart. I admit, I have not felt myself recently.
0: We are here for a quick word with your husband.
3: Who is it, Eleanor?
2: A Mr. Druthers to see you, Henry. This way to the sitting room.
3: Who are they?
2: They asked for you by name, Henry. What did you expect? I'm trying.
3: I know. This is a stressful time. I will meet with them and ask them to go away. I'm Henry Babcock.
0: This is Barnaby Druthers, the private investigator.
1: You may have heard of the case of the Five Buttons.
2: Private investigator? You must be here because of Daniel Adamson. Oh, Henry.
3: Perhaps you should do your knitting in the study.
2: I cannot find the needles.
3: I'll find them for you.
2: Excuse me, won't you?
3: She's been disturbed since the news about Adamson.
1: We are conducting a private inquiry into that very occurrence.
3: The yacht is at work on that, I'm sure.
1: He was murdered near your office on Paternoster Row. May we assume he was on his way home from work?
3: An appropriate assumption.
0: Was he worried or alarmed before leaving?
3: Earlier in the day, we were both a little disturbed. An American writer came to our office and made something of a scene. He wanted his story submission back. Adamson showed him the door. I did share this with Inspector Fields, of course.
0: A writer demands his work returned. Is that common?
3: Not at all. Never been done. Jonathan Graves, the new Poe, author of stories most macabre.
1: Macabre? As in grisly stories?
3: Ghastly visions, but readers love it, and Graves feeds them a steady diet. The Gazette is still profitable in these difficult times.
1: Did the writer ever receive his story back?
3: We did not give it to him. I'm not quite certain where the story is, but I'm sure it will be found.
1: This American writer was in your office. Is he staying in London?
3: I'll get you the address. Pardon me one moment.
0: Barnaby, when we receive the author's address, I'll visit with the young author, and you visit with Inspector Fields.
1: Or I'll visit with the young author, and you can visit Inspector Fields.
0: I can think of 7 reasons why it's better my way.
1: I can only think of 3.
4: Can I help you?
0: It is my understanding Jonathan Graves lives here.
4: He's not here now.
0: As I expected. I was advised on good authority I should wait inside until he arrives.
4: I don't want no trouble.
0: My name is Harper Thorne. I am here at the request of the Barnaby Druthers. I'm sure you've read of him. He's been favorably discussed in the papers?
4: Don't read no papers.
0: Of course not. Who has time? What with the work we're doing, am I correct, Mrs.?
4: Mrs. Bunting.
0: Yes, Mrs. Bunting. I admire your seriousness and good judgment to be cautious in all things. We would expect nothing less than Her Majesty's kingdom.
4: Well, he's not here.
0: Yes, indeed. Mr. Graves is not here, but he would wish for me to wait inside. We have important business to discuss.
4: I'm not exactly...
0: I assure you, there can be no strange business if I sit in a comfortable chair inside your most charitable home than on the stoop for all to see. Would you agree?
4: Come in. Mind the step.
5: Inspector Fields, you have a visitor by the name of Dithers.
1: Druthers. Barnaby Druthers. I conduct private inquiries.
6: Private inquiries? What do you think, Officer Carlton? Do we need any interlopers on an open investigation?
5: No, we don't, Inspector.
6: See, Dithers? Sorry you wasted your time coming, but we don't require interlopers or your services here.
1: Inspector Fields, it is never a wasted opportunity to visit the Yard. I have many friends here. I believe Inspector Gregson vouched for me.
6: Carlton, is this Gregson's case now?
5: No, Inspector. It is most assuredly is not.
1: But if I could offer some assistance, I have been known to be of service. Perhaps you've heard of the case of the Five Buttons.
6: That's the problem now, isn't it? We don't need gadflies thinking they can do the work of good men on the force. Do you want to put Officer Carlton out of a job?
1: I would never think I could do what you do. Heaven forbid. Allow me to reassure you that the papers will never know of my involvement. That is not my interest here. I do believe I may be able to rustle the proverbial bushes to let the bad pheasants fly out to the open for to be dealt with by your keen eye in action, Inspector Fields. You have my word on this as a gentleman.
6: Officer Carlton, I'm sorry you wasted your time today. Please go back to your desk while I escort Mr. Dithers out.
5: Yes, Inspector.
6: Let me be perfectly clear. If you find out anything, you are to tell me first. Is that understood?
1: Of course, Inspector.
6: What do you want to know?
1: The murdered man was Adamson of Adamson and Babcock Publishing. Was he carrying anything with him when he was attacked? A short story, perhaps?
6: An umbrella.
1: No short story?
6: An umbrella. Will that be all?
1: What was the murder weapon?
6: A sharp, thin object was used to stab him repeatedly. Good day, Mr. Dithers.
7: Who are you? What are you doing here? Miss Bunting?
0: My name is Harper Thorne. I work with Barnaby Druthers, the private investigator.
7: You must leave at once. At once!
0: I understand you are an accomplished author. You submit your work to Adamson and Babcock's Gazette.
7: Yes, but I'm afraid I don't know anything about Mr. Adamson's murder.
0: I didn't mention Mr. Adamson's murder.
7: He was murdered. It was in the papers. There's no earthly reason for you to be here except for that. I have spoken to the authorities already, and I have nothing further to say to you or anyone else. Miss Bunting!
0: I understand you visited your publisher the very night Mr. Adamson was murdered. Can you provide more insight into that event?
4: What's all this?
7: I was very clear, Miss Bunting. I demand privacy. You have let a stranger into my living quarters. This is unacceptable.
4: Many things are unacceptable with you, Mr. Graves. The moaning and yelling here every night could wake the dead.
0: Every night?
4: All this week?
7: I do not wish to discuss any of this further with either of you. Please leave, Miss Thorne. I have nothing to say to you.
0: I will leave, Mr. Graves, but consider this. If you are looking to retrieve the missing short story, it would seem you'd wish to utilize the free services of a private investigator. Barnaby Druthers' card is on your table.
1: Stonewall, eh, Miss Thorne? I hardly fare better at the Yard. Inspector Fields was less than thrilled by my interest. Adamson was killed by a sharp, narrow instrument of death, and he did not have the story with him. Did you glean any insight at the author's abode?
0: He enjoys absinthe, possibly to excess. He appears to be a prolific writer. The top of his desk was barely perceivable at first glance due to the copious papers atop it. There are no indicators of any close friends or family, so he appears isolated in a room with an addictive substance and his imagination. His landlady complained he made sound all night for all week. That may provide him with an alibi.
1: You didn't happen to find any sharp, thin instruments of death, by any chance?
0: Nothing. He had few personal effects except for those that assisted with his writing and his drinking.
1: Curious.
0: My mind goes back to our visit at the Babcock residence. Did you notice anything in particular that was unusual?
1: I did not really take any interest in the decor. Perhaps I should have?
0: Nothing like that. I was thinking that someone in Henry Babcock's position would have had a house servant of some sort, yet Eleanor Babcock came to the door.
1: Perhaps the world of publishing is not as lucrative as one might hope. I'll have to remember that when I publish my memoir. I wonder whom it could be at this hour.
0: If I understand the man correctly, it should be our young author.
1: Indeed.
8: There is a Mr. Jonathan Grives to see you, ma'am.
0: Indeed. Thank you, Mrs. Kipling. Send him in, please.
7: I'm here because you referenced services that might assist me getting my story back.
0: Barnaby, this is Jonathan Graves, an American writer in London whose work is featured prominently in the Adamson and Babcock Gazette. How may we help you, Mr. Graves?
7: To find my story sends reward before more harm is done.
1: Perhaps it would be best if you would start at the beginning, so we may understand fully your dilemma.
7: The trouble with being a writer is that your world can vanish, turn to dust overnight. One minute you have ideas, and then the next, they vanish. And you have nothing. You do not understand despair until you have contemplated the fear of an empty page.
0: You must be very knowledgeable about the subject of fear, given that your stories live in the world of the macabre.
7: I used to believe the scariest thing for a writer was an empty page. I know better now. Have you read Faust?
0: The tragedy by Johann Wolfgang von Goethe.
1: I prefer Marlowe.
7: All it takes is one moment where the man sees his Mephistopheles and accepts an unholy bargain. His music exacts a terrible price.
1: An allegory, surely.
7: Or a pact. 24 stories for my soul. Sin's reward is my 24th.
1: If I recall my Marlowe, the reward of sin is death.
0: If we could clarify your meaning, to whom do you owe your soul, Mr. Graves?
7: My Mephistopheles. Each story held a power, but this last story was the capstone of a terrible curse. My 24th story was sin's reward, death.
1: This Mephistopheles, this is some sort of apparition? Appears in a mirror, that sort of thing?
7: No, he's quite real. Do you think I am mad?
0: We simply wish to clarify details about this unusual occurrence.
7: I attended the masquerade ball at the beginning of the year. It was there when I met Mephistopheles. He wore a mask, a knitted black cape, and spoke softly, promising inspiration, demanding I send the work to Adamson and Babcock. I accepted the bargain, and I knew his words rang true. Inspiration flowed through me from that moment forward. I could not stop the words from finding their place on the page. But he said in the end, it was only death, but I would reach immortality through my words.
0: Who was the last person to hold your story?
7: It was either Mr. Adamson or Mr. Babcock. I can only assume it was Adamson.
1: They say he did not have the story upon him at the time of the murder.
7: Then it has completed its evil purpose, and I am to blame.
0: You admit to killing Daniel Adamson?
7: Not with deeds, but with my words. My curse found a victim in the one who read my story. I am sure of it.
1: Do you have any sharp implements of impaling at home? Long, thin knives, perchance?
7: No. No, I didn't physically kill him. Why would I do that?
1: For the return of your story.
7: I wish the return of my story to prevent death. But Mephistopheles found a victim all the same. I did not create the physical wound.
0: Why did you stress the word thin, Barnaby?
1: Inspector Fields stressed the word. I am not entirely sure why. Aren't knives rather flat as they are?
0: Perhaps he meant narrow. Something strong and sharp, but narrow.
7: The pen is mightier than the sword.
0: Thank you, Mr. Graves. We will do everything in our power to locate your story, but we must first locate the killer of Daniel Adamson, and the two are not one and the same.
6: Hope you have a good explanation for this, Dithers.
1: I do, Inspector Fields. Miss Harper Thorne has a theory based on evidence. The sensible decision is to listen.
0: Thank you for coming, Inspector Fields.
6: We've been here before, you know. Isn't that right, Officer Carlton?
5: Right you are, Inspector. We're wasting our time as I see it.
0: When you were here earlier, you were searching for information and not necessarily an object. Now you will be searching for both.
6: Scotland Yard, open up.
3: Inspector, what are you doing at my office, and at this hour?
6: Evening, Mr. Babcock. You remember me and my men, and oh yes, these two citizens with no authority.
3: I was about to lock up.
6: This won't be a moment. Thank you for your cooperation and patience.
5: Knitting needles, Inspector.
0: Long, narrow, and sharp.
5: Clean. Looks like they've been wiped clean.
3: Yes, my wife was looking for those. There's no law against knitting needles, is there?
6: She was knitting here in your office?
3: What is that, a concern of the yard?
1: Inspector, perhaps the needles are wiped, but these pages are not. There, in the drawer. If I'm not much mistaken, that is a short story by American writer named Graves called Sin's Reward.
5: Druthers is right. Inspector, there's blood on these pages.
6: We know whose blood that is, don't we, Babcock?
3: I didn't get a chance to read it.
6: You're coming with us, Mr. Babcock.
3: Miss Thorne, you'll send a message to my wife, Eleanor, won't you? Tell her I have some business to attend to and won't be returning tonight. She worries so.
6: If I read about this in the papers tomorrow morning...
1: It would only be because you have called them yourself after solving the case. I wouldn't know how else they would know. We wouldn't be involved. We were never here.
6: That's what I thought, Druthers.
0: Well, Barnaby, Inspector Fields has made the news this morning. It appears he has solved the murder of Daniel Adamson.
1: And not one word of yours truly.
0: Now you know how I feel.
1: Yes, but that is a matter of your personal choice, Miss Thorne. I would hate to make it a habit for myself. At least Inspector Fields finally called me Druthers.
0: What name was he using before?
1: I do not recall.
8: The young American, Jonathan Graves, is here to see you, Mum.
0: Send him in, won't you, Mrs. Kipling? Thank you.
7: My story. Have you found it?
0: It was found, and now it is in the hands of Scotland Yard.
1: Which we note is not a publishing company. Your fears of having it published should be put at ease.
7: The curse of Sin's Reward still occurred. It brought death.
0: That can hardly be your responsibility, Mr. Graves. But the foul deed being done, your own part in this tragedy is now concluded.
1: Unless you expect any further visits from your Mephistopheles, and my personal recommendation is to not receive his calls.
0: Have you seen or heard from that party since your encounter at the masquerade?
7: No, but if I ever hear that soft, raspy voice again, I will run the other way.
0: Soft, raspy voice.
1: And you mentioned earlier that Mephistopheles wore a knitted cape, did you not?
7: Yes. Why?
1: Perhaps your Mephistopheles was curing their boredom. Or helping her husband's struggling business.
7: Her husband's struggling business.
0: Beware those who claim supernatural origins, for they often have all too human intentions and find they naturally reap unkind rewards in the end.
9: 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Lynn. Music by Bob Eccleston. Starring Devin Richtmeyer and Humphrey Ralston. With Paul Sterrybrat, Jack Sheedy, Nicole Boucher, Beth Steinberg, Shandy Hanna, Kurt Boucher, J. Timothy Quirk, and Tyler White as Jonathan Graves. Barnaby Druthers, Sin's Reward, copyright 2022. 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

0: The club invites halftime speakers who talk about climate issues, and community nonprofits share information in the concourse. Staff and volunteers sort through trash, recycling, and compost bins to minimize what's sent to the landfill. And Inferno says some fans are so committed that they formed an independent group that fundraises for climate and social justice efforts.
1: And I think more than anything, that is success. When I look at our fans organizing together and engaging with our partners and deciding that while they are enjoying the game of soccer, they are going to make it mean something more, that is the coolest thing that we've experienced since founding this club.
0: Climate Connections is produced by the Yale Center for Environmental Communication. 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

what happened to Zeke? Oh, he's dead on a Jones, man. How about Dave? OD'd on alcohol. Oh, what's Rock doing? Oh, he's living with his mother. How about James? He's gone straight.

0: 13th Floor Elevators. Before that, David Bowie. Now, Nina Simone.
1: The name of this tune is Mississippi Goddamn. And I mean every word of it.

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And I really didn't have to stop. 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And so castles made of sand slips into the sea.

0: A dark presence enters the ship. The ominous commander of the Imperial forces, Darth Vader, tall and threatening in his black helmet, flowing black cape, and a face forever masked by a foreboding metal breath screen. Darth Vader, a figure who moves forever in a cloud of awesome evil.
1: One of the best, worst baddies of all time. 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
0: Vader grips the rebel's throat.
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1: Would have been nice to play Vader's theme, the famous Imperial.

0: 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He'd claim at the time that his work was just special effects. 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I'm Brett Barry.
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to his bones. 'Twas then he felt alone and wished that he'd gone straight and watched out for a simple twist of fate. They walked along by the old canal, a little confused, I remember well, and stopped into a strange hotel with a neon burning bright. He felt the heat of the night hit him like a freight train moving with a simple twist of fate. A saxophone someplace far off played as she was walking on by the arcade, as the light bust through a beat-up shade where he was waking up. She dropped a coin into the cup above a blind man at the gate and forgot about a simple twist of fate.

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Pushed the window open wide. 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Brought on by his simple twist of fate.

Willow, weep for me. Willow, weep for me. Bend your branches down along the ground and cover me. 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

bend your branches down along the ground and cover me. 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

Ella Fitzgerald and Louis Armstrong. Before that, Billie Holiday. Now I'm going to take you out with Booker T and the MGs. Thanks for listening.

0: 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I'm the program coordinator of the Communities of Color program. 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
1: Miles at 100, Part 2. A second hour of classic vinyl jazz with the trumpets of Dizzy Gillespie, Maynard Ferguson, Chet Baker, Louis Armstrong, Whit Marsalis, and of course Miles Davis himself, plus a few others. Here's the main man with Flamenco Sketches. This is from the Columbia LP, Kind of Blue. It's a gentle beginning, classic jazz on vinyl.

Flamenco Sketches from the classic album Kind of Blue, the masterpiece, considered one of the greatest jazz albums of all time, and a great way to open our second journey into the music of Miles Davis. It's his centennial year, and as we did last week, we're playing records that showcase some of his jazz influences, as well as musicians who follow in his footsteps today. So here's a song by an early influence of the young Miles Davis. It's Bobby Hackett and Thou Swell, recorded in 1967.

Maynard Ferguson and the Familiar Body and Soul, the title cut from a 1986 album on the Blackhawk label. And before that, the trumpeter Bobby Hackett and Thus Well. It was a 1927 Rodgers and Hart tune, recorded, though, by Bobby Hackett in 1970. It's Classic Vinyl Jazz. I'm Jeff Kellum, by the way. Forgot to mention that earlier. Time for more Miles, this time from his 1986 tribute to Desmond Tutu. Once again, here's the title track. It's simply called Tutu.

That's the title track from the Miles Davis album, Tutu, collaboration with Marcus Miller, released in 1986, 5 years before Miles' death in 1991. Next, we go way back to the man that Miles Davis called a beautiful guy, but more, a profound influence on his own playing. This is Louis Armstrong. From the Smithsonian Collection of Classic Jazz, this is a 1933 recording of Satchmo playing his trumpet and singing before his voice got all gravelly. This is called I Got a Right to Sing the Blues.

Time on My Hands. Beautiful. Trumpet of Chet Baker playing with Bill Evans on piano, Paul Chambers on bass, and Philly Joe Jones on drums. In his autobiography called Miles, Miles Davis wrote of first meeting Chet Baker in 1935 when Baker was playing at the Lighthouse in Hermosa Beach, California. Baker had just won the Downbeat Poll for the best trumpet player of 1953. And Miles wrote that he thought Baker knew that he hadn't really deserved the honor over Dizzy Gillespie. And Miles also said that Baker also knew that he had copied a lot of Miles's style. In fact, after the gig, Baker told Miles Davis that he was really nervous with Miles in the audience that night. Still, to quote Miles Davis from his book, Chet Baker was a nice enough guy, cool, and a good player. I'm Jeff Kellum, also a nice enough guy, but few would call me cool, and I can't play anything. Well, records, yeah. Well, here's another one of those records, Miles Davis and the Victor Feldman composition called Joshua.

Miles Davis and Joshua. That's from the album Miles Davis and Europe. I assume that Miles Davis and Joshua have trumpets in common, right? Next, a contemporary trumpet master, Wynton Marsalis. This is from his Hot House Flowers LP, and I've chosen this for my sax-playing friend, Michael Carbone. It's one of his favorite songs, When You Wish Upon a Star.

Wynton Marsalis on trumpet, Branford Marsalis on tenor and soprano saxophones on this album, Kenny Kirtland on piano, Jeffrey Watts on drums, Ron Carter on bass, and Kent Jordan does some alto flute on some of the cuts on the album, which is called Hot House Flowers. Miles admired the young Wynton Marsalis early on, but took issue with Wynton's interest in classical music. Didn't think that he had enough, chops, life experience to play jazz with heart and soul. It was not a smooth relationship. Next, one of Miles Davis's heroes, one of his closest friends, Dizzy Gillespie. This is Con Alma closing out this week's Classic Vinyl Jazz.

Dizzy Gillespie and Khan Alma, recorded in 1968 in Berlin with his reunion big band. I'm Jeff Kellum, and I really enjoy putting this hour together each week. I'm always grateful to have a radio home at WBDY LP, a project of the Bundy Museum of History and Art in Binghamton, New York. If you get a chance, send us a note at classicvinyljazz@gmail.com, classicvinyljazz@gmail.com, or you can leave a comment on the Classic Vinyl Jazz Facebook page. So until next week, this is Jeffrey Stanton Kellum, hoping that in the coming week you'll be gentle with people and with yourself.

0: I'm Dr. Anthony Lizerwitz, and this is Climate Connections. 2 years ago, Indonesia announced a plan to spend millions of dollars protecting and restoring coral reefs. Indonesia's reefs are some of the most extraordinary ecosystems on Earth, and this new conservation effort was made possible by something called a debt for nature swap. Most countries spend a lot paying off debt to banks, institutions, or other countries. But with a debt for nature swap, countries can offload some of that debt by committing to environmental protections. To protect its coral reefs, Indonesia struck a deal with the U.S. to turn $35 million of debt into conservation funds. Nonprofits can also facilitate debt for nature deals. Recently, for instance, the Nature Conservancy helped Ecuador refinance some bonds, freeing up money to protect forests, rivers, and wetlands in the Amazon. Debt for nature swaps can be especially useful for low-income countries struggling with high debt burdens. And as the climate warms, conservation is becoming even more important. Projects like Indonesia's could protect reefs as the ocean warms and becomes more acidic. And deals to protect forests could help ensure that they continue absorbing carbon pollution and slowing global warming. Climate Connections is produced by the Yale Center for Environmental Communication. To learn more about climate change, visit climateconnections.org.
1: 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The Annex is located behind the historic Harlow Bundy House at 129 Main Street in Binghamton. 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

0: answers. But when we see a big change in overdose mortality, that's going to drive all of the deaths of despair.
1: When the study started a decade ago, deaths from overdose, alcohol, and suicide in Appalachia were 44% higher than the national average. Eastern South Dakota is prone to drought, which is one reason cattle rancher Dawn Butzer restored part of her ranch to native grassland. Last spring, Butzer planted a mix of cool, warm-season grasses and native flowers on her ranch near Alcester. She says she loves the results, in part because native grasses like Big Blue Stem can have roots 5 feet deep, which makes them less thirsty.
2: Those roots do go pretty deep, so that when we do get a rain, that rain can shoot right down into the ground.
1: Butzer will hold a field day next month to share what she's learned with other ranchers. By next June, she hopes to turn her cattle loose to graze in the pasture.
2: I'll probably pop a bottle of champagne when we turn those cattle out because we've talked about it for so long.
1: For the Daily Yonder and Public News Service, I'm Roz Brown. 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

So we do this thing. Usually, it's a lot more raucous than this, but we're gonna stripping it down. But if y'all can help me out, that'd be nice. 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So, there's gonna be a part of this coming up where I say whoa, and then y'all will say whoa after I point to you.

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2: Good afternoon, happy Saturday, and welcome to the Bundy Local Music Hour. I'm your host, Andrew Bemis. I'll be with you for the next hour. I am so happy that you have tuned in today. We've got a great set of music lined up for you. Coming up, we have Peregrine Road, The Common Railers, Nick Rufo, Shannon Heaton, and Keith Murphy, Mark Berger, Cold Chocolate, and tons more. But we just heard Tom Jolu, that's Tom Lewis and band, performing their song Sideshow. That is off their 2019 album ABCD, and that was a live acoustic version of that song. Up next, we have the Lenich Family Trio with Carl Lenich. This is off of their 2024 album, Homeland, and it is entitled Gossip Coolie. Here we go. God.

0: 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We do this here on Binghamton Community Radio every Monday through Saturday from noon to 1 o'clock p.m. It is exclusively local music. That's music from Binghamton area performers and recordings made around town by artists from other places. We just heard one of those. Shannon Heaton and Keith Murphy recorded live in 2019, October 19th, in fact, at the Cranberry Coffee House in Binghamton. That was entitled Against the Grain. Prior to that, we heard Nick Rufo from his 2024 album Natural Gas. That was Coolio Jones. That was preceded by Peter Glanville and the Common Railers from their 2019 record, Isn't It Real? We heard The Flood of 55. And before that, we heard another live recording, this one from November 3rd, 2023, again at the Cranberry Coffee House in Binghamton. It was Peregrine Road, that is Rachel Bell and Karen Axelrod performing Rachel's original tune, Reclamation. We're going to continue now with Cold Chocolate performing a Mississippi John Hurt song. This is a live recording from June 23rd, 2019 for the Shenango Sessions in Newark Valley. Make me down a pallet on your floor. But first, here is Mark Berger off of his 2011 album Ride, Take It on the Chin.
1: Start to realize danger. Gotta wonder how you toughen up.

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1: 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Events for Monday, May 11th. Broome County Public Library has Teen Craft and Chat. 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The Cider Mill is hosting a cruise-in car show, music trivia at Waterman's Cafe, Swing Dance Tuesday at the Polish Community Center, tacos and trivia at Iron Agave, and team trivia at Thirsty's.
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Whole World Knows My Name. That was Milkweed with Claire Byrne. Recorded live, I'm not entirely sure when or where. Steph Schweitzer, I think, sent us that one. If you know where that's from, please let us know, Steph. Prior to that, we heard another live recording. This one from June 4th, 2002 at the Helen Foley Theater, Binghamton High School Juice Blenders Steel Drum Band performing Satin Doll. You are listening to The Bundy, local music hour where we listen exclusively to Binghamton area music. Coming up, we've got Kampani and Jimmy John McCabe, but first, here is Randy McStein from his 2002 album, Second Shot. This is Shifting Gears.

You have been listening to the Bundy Local Music Hour, coming to you from WBDY 99.5 FM Binghamton Community Radio, or as I like to say, the voice of Binghamton. We just heard Jimmy John McCabe from 2009. That was Outrageous off of his record Stir. And that was preceded by Kapani from their 2023 record, Spoiled Ingrates. We heard Messy Room. And, of course, we opened up with Randy McStein. Unfortunately, we are coming up close to the end of this hour. I'm so glad you've joined me. I hope you'll stay tuned here. And we're going to go out today with the King of Endicott, Gary Wilson, from his 2004 record, Mary Had Brown Hair. This is Gary Saw Linda Last Night. Here we go.

0: I need to walk the streets of Endicott on a Friday afternoon. Yeah. And I still remember the time that I saw Linda and Frank kissing. They had no concern for me. They weren't even thinking. It was lust, I guess. But I feel real bad because Frank was a good friend.
1: 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Once again, that is historic Bundy House ghost tours Friday, May 15th at the Bundy Museum. The Broome County Arts Council is pleased to announce the dates and times for the 2026 Broome Arts Festival. It'll take place Saturday, September 19th, with a rain date of Sunday, September 20th, from 10 a.m. to 5 p.m. The Broome Arts Festival is an inaugural outdoor art festival event produced by the Broome County Arts Council, a 501c3 nonprofit in celebration of their 40-year history of promoting the arts in Broome County. It's a single-day event to take place on State Street between Lewis and Henry Street. The festival will include local fine arts, music, performance, and food trucks. This model seeks to amplify community art sales, highlight the walkability of downtown, raise support for downtown businesses, partner with the Arts District, and increase accessibility to local arts. 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

Welcome to the Bundy Radio Hour. I'm your host for today, Jonathan Petrick. Yesterday, I went down to the vigil for Peter Benedum, the houseless man that was

0: least one of the kids is the same, and that this all could have been prevented if the cops had acted 2 years ago when this was beginning to really be an issue. But thanks for tuning in to WBDY. 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That's WBDY@BundyMuseum.org. Now, here is the audio from yesterday's vigil and my interview afterwards with Jeff Carlson. Hello, this is Jonathan Petrick with Bundy Community Radio here at WBDY LP in Binghamton, New York. I am here with the gentleman at the Peter Benedum vigil here today. And, sir, what's your name and why are you here?
1: My name is Kevin Love, and I'm here enjoying the excitement that's going around. And basically, that's it. I mean, enjoying myself.
0: Why did you show up today?
1: But I seen it on the news. They said, come on down. So I left Endicott and came on down and see how the event was going to turn out to be. It turned out to be very good, very, very good.
0: How do you feel about the situation that happened with Peter?
1: That's very disturbing. And I hope that these kids realize what's going on around here nowadays. That they have to stop doing what they're doing with this social media. It's getting out of hand.
0: Do you believe the social media is to blame, or do you think
1: the social media, the kids. This is what kids do now. I mean, it's changed. It changed a lot.
0: How has it changed?
1: By the crimes that these kids is doing nowadays. And it doesn't make sense.
0: Doesn't make sense to you as an older person.
1: Right, because as we growing up, we never did things like that. And beating up people, jumping on people, it's not heard of. That's not heard of. I don't know what these kids is. I don't know what it is. Yes, I don't know what it is. And I hope that it can stop. I hope this could bring a message to everybody.
0: Thank you, sir. That was great.
1: Thank you. Have a good day.
0: All right, you too. This is Jonathan with Bundy Community Radio here in Binghamton, New York. I am here with...
2: Bill Parsons.
0: Bill Parsons, how did you hear about this?
2: I heard about this on Facebook.
0: And what was your reaction?
2: I was appalled by their behavior. I really think they should be charged as adults.
0: I understand the community is really angry. These are, though, two 15-year-olds, a 14-year-old, and a 13-year-old.
2: Yep.
0: I mean, brain development doesn't really finish until you're about 28.
2: Right.
0: So, I mean, do you think the best thing to do is throw them away?
2: No, the best thing to do is find housing for them.
0: Absolutely. Great statement, sir.
2: Yep.
0: How should we do that? How do we as a community come around and support the unhoused individuals?
2: Well, we really need the community to turn more profits into nonprofits and make sure people, especially with mental health and substance issues, need to be dealt with professionally.
0: Yes, there's a big lack of help in those areas. The mental health and homelessness and addiction. Binghamton has obviously not really stepped up to the plate when it comes to these things. What are you demanding from our local leaders?
2: Well, I think we need more peer recovery services in this area.
0: Peer recovery services are helpful, you think?
2: Yeah. I supervised Steppin' Stone Drop-In Center for 5 years between 2010 and 2015. And I've known so many mentally ill people over the years, and I've been on disability for 30 years. But, you know, I'm higher functioning, so I look at it to be my responsibility to help other people in the positions I've been in before.
0: That's awesome, sir. I'm glad you're doing that stuff and are involved. What would you suggest to the youth of today after you've seen what is happening?
2: Well, for the youth today, I would say...

0: just need to turn to a matter of faith and responsibility in the community.
1: Faith and responsibility in the community. All right. Well, thank you, Bill Parsons. It was good talking to you.
0: You're very welcome. Have a great day.
1: All right, you too. Yeah. How did you guys hear about this? Did you hear about it before it was published on Facebook?
2: Yes, we heard about it from the news and other public media sources.
1: Okay, what was your reaction when you guys heard this?
2: Absolute shock and disbelief that a group of teenagers would be willing to do something this terrible and this diabolical, just this bad.
1: What? Where are you guys from?
2: We're from Binghamton High School.
1: So do you know the people that did this?
2: No. I believe they were middle schoolers.
1: Middle schoolers? This wasn't even high schoolers. This was all middle schoolers. That's news to me. So they were all middle schoolers, so you guys don't know any of them. You guys are all high schoolers, I imagine. What grades are you in?
2: Well, we're all in respective grades, but the most of us are in 10th grade. We have some 9th graders, we have some seniors, some juniors.
1: Why did you guys think it was important to come out here?
2: Because we really need to, like, come out as a community, not just people who know Peter, not just people who see that it was wrong, but people who may also be, like, what's the word that I'd be looking for? I don't want to say persecuted, but, like, people who... We need to be represent high schoolers and teenagers to make sure that we don't, like, get generalized and so that everyone gets treated equally and fairly and properly.
1: All right. And you, why'd you come today?
3: Because we're sitting here to support and show that this whole scenario is wrong. And the way that they did it was so wrong for him to do that. He was innocent sleeping on the street. We came to support and show that we shouldn't be all generalized out here. We came to support him and show our support.
1: All right, thank you. Why did you come?
4: I came here to support Peter. Also came over here to pay our respects, make sure that everybody here knows that we're equal and that we're welcoming to anybody, no matter if you're homeless or wealthy.
1: All right, thank you very much. And you?
5: Well, came here to show support and everything and to show, like, that's not right. And I feel like we all should just come together, because there's been like a lot of violence this year with a whole lot of other different things, and I feel like as a people we should know violence is never the answer and everything.
1: All right, thank you guys. I love your perspective. Thank you guys very much.
3: Thank you, sir. Thank you for your time.
1: Hello, this is Jonathan with WBDY Bundy Community Radio in Binghamton, New York. I am with
6: Olivia Wooden.
1: Olivia, why did you come out today?
6: I came out today because, for one, obviously the most important thing is he deserves to be remembered. Peter deserves to be remembered. But most importantly, I think it needs to be broadcasted that what they did was wrong.
1: You seem to be younger than me, so more of these children's age. What consequences do you think they should face?
6: I think they should all be charged as adults. But I'm not the justice system. Exactly what they deserve, I cannot say, but they definitely deserve to be punished.
1: Fair enough. What do you hope to accomplish by showing up today?
6: I don't really hope to accomplish anything. I hope what's accomplished here is that these children see that even homeless people are humans, and everyone deserves to be respected and treated, and everyone deserves to be able to live a happy life.
1: The basic dignity of humanity.
6: Absolutely. And I think a lot of children these days are missing that.
1: I believe you might be correct. What do you think that the community can do for the kids these days?
6: I think maybe homelessness could be explained more to children as if it wasn't a disgusting disease. They don't have a disease, they don't have anywhere to go.
1: Yeah, I mean, some participation in government classes, maybe going out to feed the homeless or something.
6: Absolutely. Maybe for graduation, maybe 10 hours community service per kid. Something has to give.
1: Just get people involved on a more intimate level.
6: Absolutely.
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1: All right, bye-bye. This is Jonathan with WBDYLP and Bundy Community Radio in Binghamton, New York. I am here with
7: Heather Pratt.
1: Heather Pratt, how do you do today?
7: I'm good. Could be better.
1: How did you hear about Peter?
7: Actually, it was Patrick McCann, his Facebook, and how he was friends with him. And the sad part is I know the boys that did it to him.
1: That must be difficult.
7: It is, but like I said, I've said it on Facebook, it's parenting and the lack thereof.
1: Believe it's the lack of parenting. What do you think should be done with the parents in this situation?
7: I think they should be charged.
1: Things the parents should be charged with? Murder, attempted murder? What do you think?
7: Whatever those boys are charged with.
1: So the parents are equally culpable?
7: Oh, absolutely. And they should also be charged with endangerment for their own children. I mean, these kids have gone through programs like the YES program. They failed them. The Child Protective Services has failed them. Yeah.
1: So these kids have already been in the system?
7: Yes, this is not the first time these boys have attacked a homeless man.
1: All right, so this is an ongoing issue we have, apparently. And so are there other kids doing this as well?
7: Not that I know of. I know it's that group. I know of that group. My son probably would know more than I did.
1: A young man just said, yes, this is continuing and going on, according to the youth of Binghamton. Heather, I'm sorry for your involvement and the sorrow you bear. And what do you think the community can do for the children of today so other kids that enter the system don't end up like this?
7: We need better laws. Regardless of age, regardless of race, we need better laws. I called because they were attacking a homeless man on South Washington Street on the south side, and I was told they could do nothing due to age, and they let them go home, as they did with the 13-year-old. The laws are no good for homeless, for addicts, for anyone.
1: Yeah, mental health. Homelessness and drug addiction seem to be a very big problem in this area. How long has this area been facing these conditions?
7: Oh, quite a few years. But back in the early 90s, the late 90s, I don't remember it ever being like this.
1: What's changed?
7: The laws. The lack thereof, the people who run the police department, the people who run the sheriff's department, the youth programs, they're just shot.
1: If you could do one thing to help this situation, what would be the first thing you would do?
7: Once again, the laws. I would do everything I possibly can to change the laws with the youth. Give them something. I mean, what does the youth have but to run the streets and do all this crazy stuff? They have no Boys and Girls Club that actually is up and running. They have no after-school programs that are worth anything. And their parents literally are too busy doing their own thing in home. They don't know where their kids are.
1: So basically, more resources for the kids in the community and stronger advocacy for homeless people and tougher laws for violence.
7: And if need be, more help for parents. If they need help, they need to know that they can reach out so that their kids do not turn out this way.
1: That's very important. Thank you for your perspective, Heather.
7: You're welcome. Thank you.
1: This is Jonathan with WBDY here at Bundy Community Radio at the vigil for Peter Benedum, the homeless man that was brutalized in Binghamton, New York by three young teenagers. I'm here with a local resident.
8: Rebecca Rathmel.
1: Rebecca, how did you first hear about this, and what was your reaction?
8: Well, so I sit on Binghamton City Council and cover 6th District, and this corner here on Carroll and Henry is within the 6th District, but I've also worked in homeless services for 20 years, and so it was really more the community that I heard about the tragedy from first.
1: What was the community's reaction?
8: I think the initial reaction and what we've seen consistently since last Monday night, Tuesday morning, has been a well-justified outrage. at the violence, at the brutality of the attack, at the fact that it was targeted against someone purely because he is unhoused. I think there's outrage still for that. I think there's a desire to demand answers, identify how we got here, what we're experiencing when we talk about increases in homelessness. I think everybody sees it, and the response in supporting the family has been consistent with what I've known to be true of this community in the 20 years that I've worked in homeless services. I think when we ask the community to step up and give money or give donations or give supplies, they always have. And I think what I'd like to see us provide now is an avenue through which they can be empowered to demand that this doesn't happen again.
1: You being on city council, how do we accomplish this?
8: So I think going back a decade, we actually have an abundance of housing needs assessments and reports indicating the increases in homelessness and how we got here. Every single one of those reports includes a set of recommendations, many of which have not been followed. I think we build a coalition of community members to force the political will to engage in a way that requires certain policies or protocol to be advanced. I mean, this city council, since we came in 2024, we're advancing two pieces of housing legislation this week. We've advanced two other pieces of housing legislation in the last 2 years, but it's still not enough, and it's still not moving as quickly as it should be. And so I think if we build that community coalition to look at what we already know. We don't need more assessments. We have all the data that we need, and to identify what the community wants to prioritize as the next steps to take.
1: That's great. Thank you for your insider perspective. What will you be doing from now on in your personal capacity to address the homeless issue?
8: In my personal capacity, I mean, if I take off my city council hat, I consult within the homeless services sector locally. So there is a coalition, a collective of street outreach teams that have been meeting for the better part of 18 months now to coordinate on encampment response and rapid response when there's going to be a clearing or a sweep or a raid, but also for just coordinating schedules. Each of those teams are out canvassing locations. So continuing to try to facilitate that coordination, and then I have a number of contracts where we're looking at ways to get resources to unhoused folks and continue developing and preserving affordable housing in the way we should have been 15 years ago.
1: That's great. How can people get involved if they would like to?
8: Next Wednesday evening at the Broome County Library, the Binghamton City Council is partnered with the Community Foundation and the library to hold a community conversation. We want to hold space just in the wake of Peter's murder to be together, to process together, but also to identify next steps and solutions based on those recommendations that I mentioned, and just hopefully galvanize the community to come out and make sure that happens.
1: All right. So that's this Wednesday or next Wednesday?
8: Next
1: Wednesday at
8: the library in the Decker Room from starting at 6 p.m.
1: Starting at 6. Thank you very much.
8: Thank you.
9: People here from Glory Shines, people here from Tabernacle, people here from United Presbyterian Church. If you come up and give me the name of your org, we can say it today. But we appreciate everyone coming out. Just once again, we want to stay on the lawn today. We don't want to get into the street. There's a lot of traffic, schools getting out and everything. So just try to stay here. If anyone needs help or needs like some medical attention or needs a snack or a beverage, please go to the blue tent and we can help you all over there, all right? How's everyone feeling today?
10: Yes, love you.
9: All right. Yeah. All right, we got a lot of stuff to talk about. Hopefully we can beat the rain, but we're going to make this work. If you have candles or anything, you can bring them up here. And if you'd like a balloon, there's a lady carrying several balloons walking around. Please put your hand up and you can take them. I know the balloons are a little controversial. These ones are biodegradable, don't have any ribbons attached, so we can reduce the environmental impact to the extent that we can. And we just lost our first one, but they're coming around. All right, thank you. Oh, here's our... and here's UUCB is here. All right, and here we have Pastor Kimberly. Thank you, everyone.
11: Here, you can Yeah, I can do that. You want to help her down? Maybe I can do that. Oh, so graceful. Okay, first things first, if it starts to pour, head for the green steeple over there. My folks have been warned, you can move this indoors.
12: Only if you have a third.
13: Only if I have a third. That's awesome.
11: Peter was a member of, we say he was one of ours. He came to our church for his mail, and I have a stack of his mail sitting on my desk. He ate with us when he was able to come to the community meal. When he was with himself enough to sleep in the shelter, he slept in the shelter. He was one of a kind because he fought demons, as who doesn't? But he took his desire to be with people into a positive direction and was with people as much as he was able to. And he was kind and he was civilized. And that's what we need to remember, is that for all of the difficulties he had in his life, he was, until he died, a good person with a good heart who did not deserve what happened to him. And I did hear from his family that they were hoping that this would stay like a positive, uplifting thing in the community. They were hoping it would not turn into a riot or an expression of anger, because they have all of that they can deal with themselves right now. And so I want to say right up front, I am really proud of you all for coming together in such a positive way. And I want to repeat what Masai said. This was a bunch of people who cared, who came together to do something positive, and what a great and wonderful thing. So I'm going to give the microphone to whoever he tells me to. Okay, somebody from Brothers Keeper is coming over here, and they're going to talk to us. And if it starts to pour, the church is right over there. Okay, we'll get all the doors opened up. We'll go inside.
14: Thank you. Can you guys hear me?
15: Oh, yeah.
14: Hello, I am Dennis Davis. I'm a 10th grader from Binghamton High School, and I'm here with my Brother's Keeper. And I have prepared a speech for you guys. Today, we are here to acknowledge a life that many may not have known, but will always remember. Today, we are here to support the family that has to live with this horror for the rest of their lives. Today, we are here to show that not only our actions can determine our future, but our status in life and just being in this world have an impact on that as well. Today, we are here to acknowledge that in the blink of an eye, life can be taken quicker than it was given. Today, we remember how 6 lives were ruined, 1 victim, 5 perpetrators, all because of one impulsive thought that left a family distraught, an innocent man dead, 6 young lives ruined before they even started, and a community shocked and frightened. Martin Luther King Jr. quoted, "We are inevitably our brother's keeper because we are our brother's brother. Whatever affects one directly affects all indirectly. And if I am my brother's keeper, then why would I let one negative thought carry over into a bad choice? If I am my brother's keeper, then why would I risk all of our lives for the price of one? If I am my brother's keeper, then why would I let my brothers make a choice that would harm another brother? If I am my brother's keeper, then why wouldn't I keep my brothers accountable for a mistake, as I hope they would do the same for me? Because if I am my brother's keeper, then I will never let my brother throw away his life because of one intrusive thought." Thank you.
16: Amen. I just want to say that all these young men up here just are representing youth. We heard one representation of the youth that really did what they did, but we have youth in our community that really care. And so I just wanted to take this opportunity to say I'm sorry to the family And I wanted to say that we have all these guys here as a support to you. And anything we can do for this community, that is our job. In fact, you cannot spell community without unity.
15: Hey guys, I didn't have anything prepared. I didn't expect to speak. I just wanted to come here and give my condolences, and I'm very proud to see so many people come out on fairly short notice at 3 p.m. on a weekday. I think that's very good, and it showcases the goodness that still exists in this community despite the horrible thing that has happened. And I'm Travis. I'm a local organizer. I typically do stuff with Binghamton Solidarity for Palestine, and I'm a student organizer as well, but I just wanted to come and we can't ignore the parallels that exist with the dehumanizing violence that happens overseas with what happens here. And I want to give my condolences to Peter, because not only was he a victim of the direct overt violence from those kids that decided to do that to him, but also the kind of systemic violence that we can't ignore that exists in this community and across this country, the clearing of the encampments, and essentially a war that is waged on the most vulnerable members of our communities, the people, because they don't have a roof over their head. They're seen as less than human, they're dehumanized, and we can't be too surprised when we even see young kids kind of embodying that same sentiment that comes directly from our government, whether it's local, statewide, or national. And I think we have a lot of work to do here, which I think we're on the right track with this, but we have a lot of work to do here to kind of root that out, because there's still a lot of people suffering in this community, just like Peter was, and we have to keep them safe. Look out for one another and make sure that this doesn't happen again. And that includes fighting the kind of systemic barriers and the systemic policies that have done considerable harm to the people in this community, such as Peter. And it's not just a matter of keeping an eye on the kids that are going to go out and attack them, but also from our very own officials that are supposed to represent us in our best interests, but commonly only kowtow to the interests of the elite and the capable, you know. So that's just what I wanted to say today. I'm sorry if I wasn't as positive as I should be, but what is positive is that all of us are here and we're all going to keep working together through this. Thank you.
17: Once again, if anyone would like to say a few words, if you could come over here and speak to some of the organizers. I will say quickly, the last word we had on Peter was from his mother. It was around 1:30, and they said that he was close to passing. Apparently he is gone today, just within the last 2 hours. So this has happened. So that was something that we kind of anticipated was coming, I just want to say, Peter's gone, and he's not the first. A lot of people who've been out in these streets and do organizing already know that. We've lost several houseless people out here to a variety of things, from violence to cold weather to injury to flu and everything. We lost Vern. We lost Angela Cade. This is a systemic issue, and Pete is not the first. And unfortunately, he probably will not be the last. Freaky passed away just 2 weeks ago. Murdered. Aliana Belcher. So a lot of these vigils and things have been happening, but we need to do more. I got a call yesterday from Crime Victims Association, and the district attorney was there, and they said they didn't want today to get too political. I'm sorry, it's political. This should not be happening. There's houselessness has increased exponentially since COVID and even before. There's hundreds and hundreds of families, children living in the hotel shelters where a lot of us work. A lot of these organizers go and help, and it should not be happening. And including one of the things that Peter and his attackers had in common is his attackers, many of them were also homeless in the previous year or two. They were children, and Peter was houseless. That's a pattern here, and that needs to be addressed. So for those saying, you know, let's not get political, it already is political. There's no reason that we should have this many houseless people in the streets. Every year, Broome County spends about $100 million on law enforcement, from the Broome County Sheriff's to Binghamton Police to Vestal and JCPD. They have money for tanks, they have money for cops, and they need money for housing. They need money for houses. We need to make sure that people are indoors and not living out in the streets, especially these children and families. Okay, so if anyone else would like to come up and not make this political, I'd please encourage you. But remember that this is about Peter and acknowledging that loss and the family as well.
18: Don't mention tomorrow the business meeting.
19: Yes.
18: Town council, go express your frustration with your politicians tomorrow. This was not an isolated incident. You, yes, I do.
20: Hello, everybody. Binghamton's a beautiful community, and at first, I want you to give yourselves a round of applause for Peter and for yourself. Just speaking from the heart, a lot like you, I've been sitting here trying to make sense of everything going on. And honestly, it's pretty heavy, right? Right?
21: Yeah, right, yeah.
20: It's easy to point fingers. It's easy to blame certain sides, certain people, certain groups. But deep down, personally, I don't think it's just that. Do you?
21: No.
20: This feels bigger, much bigger, doesn't it? Somewhere along the way, Binghamton used to be a great community. But everywhere across the United States, Americans lost something. Respect, compassion,
22: care.
20: Value for human life.
22: Care.
20: The kind of things that used to bring people together, even when we didn't agree. The things that mattered most as good Americans and ambassadors on planet Earth. As humans, all together, you, me, we, they, them. This wasn't just a loss for Binghamton, New York. This was a loss of humanity on planet Earth.
22: Yes.
20: And maybe that's the part, as humans, that we need to face. I'm not here to argue with you. I'm not here to get political. I'm not here to divide. I'm just saying that we need to find our way back as humans. Back to caring about each other. Back to standing up for what's right. Back to being the kind of people that we're supposed to be. So for Peter, I'm praying. Just not for one family. Just not for Peter. Just not for Binghamton and the homeless that lives here. But for all of us as humans on planet Earth. God bless Peter. God bless us as humans that we find our way back. Pray for healing. Pray we find our way back as humans. Pray we be better. Pray we make the community stronger. Now, I know there's been a lot of misconfusion about what's going on with Peter, and I'd like to clarify that up right now. Peter was attacked viciously by a group of teens playing a social media game. It wasn't a TikTok game because that content is not allowed on TikTok. It was a social media game and actually was shared mostly on an app called Snapchat. When Peter got attacked, he arrived at the hospital with no brain function. They tried to give him an emergency surgery to no avail, and he remained on life support because, well, frankly, his family didn't have a lot of money. Death is a business in the United States, and his family needed money to provide the deposits for the funeral home, his natural burial request, and the laws that are in New York State requiring that. There was a lot of... Check. Can you hear me?
23: Homelessness, this is about loving each other.
22: Yes.
23: We don't care whether somebody's homeless or not.
20: We don't, do we?
23: We just love each other.
20: Homeless equals human. Homeless equals human.
23: They took this man, chased him down like a dog. I saw the video chasing down like a dog.
0: And I understand. Yeah. They're cutting me off, man.
23: Forget about it. Man. They chased him down like a dog, and they beat him over the head. He wasn't just homeless, he was a human. He was a human. Not tomorrow, today.
2: Every day.
23: Yeah.
2: Every day.
23: Yeah. You can chill. Yeah, when you walk away today, you'll chill. He'll die.
0: Yeah. I understand. It's okay.
23: Yeah, your game you want to play today? You want to be somebody today? Go ahead. Stand out here. What are you tomorrow? What do you want to win?
0: That's a good question. I understand it's emotional times. Everyone's angry. All right.
17: Fantastic. Check. Okay, there we go. You're good. Thank you. Anger. There's lots of emotion. You asked a good question. Where are you? Where are?
23: I'm being honest.
17: You are.
23: I'm being honest.
17: But your
23: question. Y'all want to show up? Can I finish? And look at the guy who was homeless. Apparently, no, he was Peter.
17: It was a good question asked. Where are you tomorrow? And I'd like to address that. That is a good question because a lot of folks have been asking that.
0: I'd like to finish my speech for Peter, please. I understand they won't give me the microphone. So I'll be very quick. And I don't need a microphone. I want to just say...
20: I just wanted to finish my speech. I'll be very quick. I just wanted to say rest in peace for Peter. And please support Peter and Cheris Storti.
23: Who chose this guy?
20: Peter Benetton was 45 years old.
23: Who chose this guy?
20: His life was tragically taken by a group of teenagers, which is the attack and assault of a social media trend. He graduated high school in Greece, New York. Peter loved all kinds of music and constantly have music playing when he could. Peter loved grooving to the beat. Peter cherished his family the most. His older brother, Gabriel, had major health problems and passed away, leaving Peter to be quite protective over his family. He absolutely cherished his mom, family members, and friends. One of his favorite things was visiting his home and family pets, who he bonded with extremely closely. Peter was a lover to animals. Peter loved to go into nature, especially places like the riverbank and watch the river and waterfalls and places. Peter loved to connect to nature. He enjoyed having bonfires with his friends. Peter loved eating junk food. He was known to drink lots of coffee at the local shelters and stop in where he was always friendly. He would never harm anyone. Peter's favorite color is blue. Peter was super friendly to everyone and very kind to everyone he came across with. Peter was a very kind soul, and I would like to propose to make Peter's Law, an idea that a family member had. Peter's Law is going to be a national law where any humans in the United States who attack a homeless individual, regardless of age, will suffer extreme consequences and penalty and maximum of American law.
0: America is the best country in the world. We have too many homeless people in America who have no voice, and we should be the voice for all of them. Programs for humans. Humans are more important than money. We have millions of homeless people and veterans on our streets. They have served and made our community together. And we are all stronger together as one. And you can turn my mic off, but you'll never silence me. Thank you.
2: Thank you.
19: I just want to say really quick, it's important for people to know, because it is actually really relevant, that the majority of these kids are no stranger to homelessness. They're not. They've been homeless. Just saying. Not only that, but they're no stranger to the close people around them struggling with drug addiction. So that's important to know. There's no excuse for what they did. I'm just setting the record straight about that. Thanks.
21: And trying them as adults will not solve their issues. It's starting to rain. I'm going back to open up the church. If y'all want to stay here, that's great. Don't. The church won't be open for this gathering.
0: The news is here now.
18: get people out.
3: Get the list. Get the list. Try it. Get the list. Yeah.
4: She's with the blessing box.
5: That's okay. I'll go.
6: All right.
4: I'm with Friends in Need Blessing Box Project.
18: Don't leave. I've got something good you want to cover.
4: Today we gather with heavy hearts to remember a soul who walked among us, struggled alongside us, and left us far too soon. Their life on the streets is a painful reminder that ours wasn't there when they needed us the most. This is a breakdown of human. As we grieve, let's not forget the countless others still struggling, searching for a warm place to stay. Peter's story is a call to action, to call to wrap our arms around those hurting, to offer kindness when it's needed the most, and to demand change. In scripture, that love covers a multitude of things. Let's choose love like that. Let's choose unity, compassion, and the community Peter deserved. May their memory ignite a fire within us to make a difference, to make sure no one falls through the cracks ever again.
24: Thank you.
9: Okay. We're gonna resume music for a second and just regroup for a second. This work is messy. It's raining. If folks want to go to United Presbyterian, that's fine. I just want to reiterate, if you need a beverage or a snack, come to the blue tent. If you have donations, several people are coming up. You can leave them here at the black tent. All right? And we're just going to pause for a second. And if folks want to get out of the rain, that is absolutely fine.
23: Everybody should tell you who he is. He's the one who got him in the truck. He's the one who presented all the drugs.
4: This is Wade.
25: That's God, I'm telling you. Oh, you guys. Let's go get into one of the neighbors.
1: So the vigil pretty much dispersed at this time as it began to rain and really started to pour. As I was walking around trying to follow where everybody went, I saw a man who was screaming for attention, wishing to speak to a reporter. So I actually pulled him aside for an interview. And what you will hear next is a formerly homeless man, Jeff Carlson, local man from Long Island, has been living up here for 9 years. He is formerly homeless. He had an incident with what he claims are the same kids a few years ago and believes that this whole thing could have been prevented if the police had acted a couple years ago when he was attacked and there was another attack downtown. He says the police have ignored his pleas. He was even attacked by Broome security and alleges many abuses. So what you will hear now is an interview where I pretty much just let Jeff do the talking and see what he has to say. So you will get Jeff's perspective as well. Please remember that all opinions voiced in this episode are either the opinions of those who express them and not necessarily the opinions of this radio station or its providers. So, thank you, and here is Jeff Carlson's interview.
26: All right, I have to jump around a little bit at first, but what I'm going to show you is rock solid proof that this could have been prevented. If those that we elect do what we elect them for and the police do what they are being paid to do, not create crimes, but police them. These kids, there was an opportunity to educate these kids 2 years ago. Because I'm telling you, at least one of these kids that I see in that video were the same one that 2 years ago, when I came across the group, he was there the very first time. I told you about waking up to two guys standing over me, and it was just two that night. The very next night, I hear screaming. I run across the street to see what's going on. It's the aftermath of an attack. The victims were still being put in an ambulance. I approached, tried to give my eyewitness testimony, tell them where the guys just took off to. I watched them. They bicycled right past me. It was a group of seven of them now, including the one from the night before that I woke up to him standing over me. When I went into the bus station to tell them to be a witness, they seemed, the first cop didn't seem interested at all in taking my information, but he did say, if we need you, we'll let you know. So I figured, okay, maybe they already caught them. Okay, so I walked away, but I also see two other cops. Seamus is one of them. He's Binghamton police officer. I don't know if that's his first name or his last name. And Sergeant Ed Skinner, who is a training sergeant. He's the one that trains new recruits. I have a video of him, me politely going after him, following after him, because I hear him yelling at homeless people that they had to leave. So it just occurred to me that wouldn't it make sense to let them stay there, at least that night, rather than what they were doing, which was throwing them out into the same streets at night in the dark with no lights like the bus station, no video cameras like the bus station, throw them from the pan into the fire out in the streets, assuming those kids are still out there, which turns out they were. Maybe that was the first they found out about it, but I go to ask the question to Skinner, and he basically responds with telling me if these homeless people are at the bus station, then maybe if they weren't sleeping at the bus station, they wouldn't be attacked. Now, think about that. Let that sink in. That is basically somebody, that moment I realized it was no longer about an assault, even though there was a bloody face over there, because he wasn't important. In those officers' eyes at that moment, and I'll show you the police report. You haven't seen it yet, okay? You tell me that police report matches up to what you saw in the video. It doesn't. And yes, I'm gonna sound like I got something against Skinner. I do. But what I have every right to. Because the next thing he did when I said, wait a minute, you're telling me that they, you're basically saying they deserved it because they were sleeping here. Forgetting the fact that you're putting them back out in the street, the rest of the homeless people. So now it's their turn to get their ass kicked. That's all I was trying to point out. And you'll hear me use the word, please. Do you have a moment? Okay, because I thought I was being polite, and I've been told by several people you were nothing but polite. But yet, in the police report, an unidentified man came at him aggressively. What I'm trying to show is from the get-go, because we were homeless, it wasn't followed up on. Because God forbid, real crime starts getting reported accurately. Mommy and Daddy, lots of bucks from Long Island, New York, might not send their children up here to go to college. And I'm sorry if you're in disagreement with me here, but I think that's what it's about. The first college kid, you honestly, I think this murder is gonna do it, is enough to do it. This could bankrupt this entire city. Because I can't imagine being a father. I'm from Long Island. I know what I'm telling you, they're glad to get rid of their kids for a while, but not permanently, not with lifetime damage or in a coma or in a pine box, okay? If it was a homeless person, or if it was somebody that lived next door to the chief. Oh, wait, I'm sorry. The chief lives next door to a 14-year-old black boy. I heard how that turned out. I'm sorry if I'm sounding, but yeah, I'm real sour on a lot of things. But to stick with my own experience, if they would have had taken the opportunity to find these kids and stop them, I bet you their mother, I'd love to speak to her mother, because I'm not mad at the mother or the father. I want to let them know that if their police department would have done their job, if the Broome County executive would have done his job and done what was right, Skinner is the reason, the direct reason, in my opinion, why these kids are now in prison. And here's how that works. They could have stopped these kids 2 years ago. They could have educated them. If the parents weren't receptive to punishing their children and explaining why it's wrong to go around and do this, then guess what? Go to where you've got them 8 hours a day. Have the guidance counselors get with these kids, do an assembly. I remember assemblies all the time as a kid. None of them had anything to do with something like this. That could have saved this kid's life that just got killed. Or it could have, at very least, not put these kids. Of course I'm mad at them for killing somebody. But this is more than just this. People need to realize. I didn't know the trans girl that just got killed. There are murders happening up here, and the only reason they're getting any attention is because people are starting to say enough is enough. And if this reaches anybody in Long Island, the mayor knew this could happen again. I told him personally. He brushed me off outside WBNF studios. The judge, when I was 7 different trespass tickets, all from the bus station and the library to prevent me from marching about the violence. I went before the judge. They were going to give me six months conditional discharge. I said, no, not unless I can speak on the record. I told the judge the story about that I was the one that got my phone smashed and hit by Ed Skinner when I was just trying to help the homeless people. I just lost my track.
6: Jeff here at this time lost his track, and we stopped the interview for a second. I have another half an hour of Jeff on tape explaining his situation. I have seen the videos that show his camera being knocked out of his hand by Broome security. And while he was seeking help for the homeless and himself, trying to help the police as a witness, this is disturbing that this happens in our town, and this whole situation is disturbing. There is more to this story, and I encourage people to go out and find it. And we will do more reporting here at WBDY. But this is a big story. We will be featured on Pacifica Network next Monday. This is a huge issue for this town. And people are trying to do things about it. If you have any more information, please contact us at WBDY, Bundy Community Radio in Binghamton, New York. 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So thank you for tuning in. We're going to finish off with a song in remembrance of Peter Benedim. So thank you very much and have a wonderful day.

0: This is 99.5 WBDYLP, a project of the Bundy Museum of History and Art in Binghamton. 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
2: Poor Donald. He's such an upstanding guy. His mouth is a prayer book, clean as a whistle, sweeter than sugar. But few in this world even like him at all. His Barbie and Ken's can't understand why. He's never used profanity, insulted or lied on humanity, or finagled his wealth over little things like human beings. It's not like he's caused death or suffering, or laughs, when most folk would be horrified. Well, maybe once or twice he made a little snicker when someone took a hammer upside a grandfather's head and he almost died. But he only mocked a tiny bit at someone else's death, and just a few people ever died from his lies. Well, maybe some hundreds more than a few, but what the hey? Black and brown folk, the high-end professionals, for reasons unknown, but not race-based, oh no. They just had to go. And people from Haiti or Mexico, those pesky, un-American Muslims and Jews, immigrants, trans people, just need to chill. They're so touchy. Like families of dead girls in Iran. Touchy. Donald John's party pal and bestie was touchy, or

Poetry in Commotion, coming to you from the Bundy Museum of History and Art in lovely, lovely Binghamton, New York, especially now because we are in lovely, lovely May. I am Brenda Cave James, and I will be your poetess hostess for this next hour, bringing you poetry, of course, and this is the month we celebrate our mothers and grandmothers and aunties and sisters and girlfriends and besties and folks of the female persuasion, anyone who has impacted your life, hopefully in a positive way. We are celebrating women. This is May, and we don't just celebrate one day. I'm going to, through the month of May, focus on great women, uplifting great women. I think all women are great, and I do not discriminate. In June, we will celebrate those of the male persuasion. So to get started here, let me just let you know what is going to come in a few minutes. The second part of the show, I should say, I'm going to celebrate two dynamic authors. I've just carefully, with much difficulty, picked out passages to share with you. And I say with much difficulty because these books are so out of sight. First of all, Isabel Wilkerson. What an author. I'm going to read from her, The Warmth of Other Suns. And this book is about 3 inches thick. And let me tell you, it is a page turner. And it was hard to pick out just one piece to share about women and about mothers and about one mother in particular. So the second great author I'm going to share today, poet, chef, historian, folklorist, Miss Berta May Grosvenor. Oh my goodness. Back in the day, I fell in love with this woman just hearing her voice, hearing her stories, her tales, her cooking advice. She used to come on NPR quite a bit, especially during holiday seasons, and talk about cultural food and traditions and such. She is of the Gullah Geechee community. And the Gullah Geechee community, they are well-preserved folks and descendants of Africans who were enslaved down in the lower South Carolina and lower parts of Georgia where there are islands and such, and just this kind of isolated space where these folks have managed to just to preserve culture and language. They kind of have their own language. It's English, but it's very hard to understand. This woman is so interesting and fascinating. I just loved listening to her. So when I found this book, and it's one of several, actually, that she has, I'm going to share as a mother and a grandmother and an auntie and a great woman in her family's life, I'm going to share some of her advice. And it's to do with cooking and a few other things. So I'll keep you in suspense for a few minutes, folks. Okay. But I would be remiss in this month of May, this first program in the month of May, to not start off with my own mother, honoring my own mother, Thelma Pearl Clark Cave. And I have talked about her quite often and shared her talents and gifts and her life and my mother and the mother of my 6 siblings. Okay. She came back on this side of the country some years ago and spent the last almost 3 years of her life in my home

And she left and went on to glory from my living room. And she was surrounded by said siblings. And I have several pieces about her, but I'm going to share a little something today because it has to do with this month of May. What a difference a not dark day makes. It's chilly and blustery outside, but oh, that goddess, the sun is shining, calling me laughingly. Get your fingers dirty. Poke your flowers, your vegetable seeds into little cups of pretty black soil to wait and percolate near warming sunbeamed windows, and then thrill like a child when they sprout, which she is beckoning me to get busy, to throw off the lazy girl far too long winter blues and grays. Sun goddess or spirit of mommy, two powers by different names. I think of mommy while dropping and blessing each little seed, sweet pea, collard greens, lima beans into my clutter of containers. How many will survive to be transferred outside remains to be seen. I hear my dear Aunt Violet's tender voice say, after a few times you'll know, over the years you'll know which is what, and you'll know, you will just know. Be it little leaves from my seedlings seeking warmth and light, or my own growing in this life, over the years, you'll just know. No truer wisdom has ever been told. And I can hear my sweet Aunt Violet's voice saying, you'll just know, honey, you'll just know. And I think that could be applied to many, many, many things. One's own personal growth through this life. Some wisdom from a wise woman, my Aunt Violet, and my mother, Thelma Pearl. And this certainly is the time. Actually, it's a little bit late. I tend to get started late, poking my little seeds into the dirt. Some people start in February. Well, and in this part of the country, upstate New York and Pennsylvania and such, usually Memorial Day weekend is when you want to put your plants into the ground. So you get them going a little bit in the house first. And when they're a little sturdy and healthy, hopefully, you put them out in the earth. And voila. And I think everyone would be wise this year to have a garden, especially grow those vegetables. Okay, we won't talk about how the person in the poem on the front has affected everyone's life and income and budget and buying power or not. That's a whole nother show, people. But I put my little two cents in on the front with poor, poor Donald. So let me share this piece. It's a little bit personal, but it's all right because maybe someone else can hear this and relate to it, and it might be helpful in some way. Poor mommy, you kept so long and hard at being fierce, able, and perfect.
I did not pause to ponder how it might feel to often not be able to hear, to no longer drive, even freely waltz across a room, to no longer bake the world's best lasagna or your signature lemon pies. I could have been kinder, more thoughtful. You could have been a tad more humble, less rebellious in the world at large, in your own shrinking universe. I think of how proud sails of iris, your favorite flower, steadfast against the wind with grace and gentle beauty, once plucked from their place of glory, soon curl and dry and fade away. I think about you every day, mommy from the 70s, the 80s, the 90s, and turn of the century. Mistress, queen of creativity, can-doer of even impossible things. So in your faltering glory, why wouldn't you fight to rule your own way? Non-compliant, devil may care. Go right, just because the turn is left. Defying death and dying, any rules of God or man, or staying alive. When I walk and cry sometimes, I so want you can hear me saying, "Mommy, I'm so sorry. I kept you from being your headstrong, always defiant self. In your own walking danger zone, we should have had more fun. Without our constant tug of wars, the same life fight you taught me by example, and haven't I come through storm after storm? Still alive to even say so? So neither of us won. Is that why, when every now and again you come back around, you let me know? You really let me know." And to that I say amen and amen again, people. And I know everybody has their own beliefs, but I do believe that my mother comes back around me every now and again, and she does let me know. And it still happens. Not as frequently as it used to. And I experienced the same thing with my late husband and my father, my late father, after their passing. I think everyone has their own little ways of letting loved ones know, but you have to pay attention. First, I think you have to believe that that happens. I don't know why it's so hard to believe. And then you have to pay attention. You have to pay attention. Okay. So let us move on, folks. I want to get into these two dynamic women, these authors, and so many, many other things. I think I will start first with Verda Mae Grosvenor. And her book is entitled Vibration Cooking. And she once, I think, battled with someone over the meaning of soul cooking, soul food. And she doesn't necessarily like that term. And she said it's vibrations. It's vibrations. And I understand that. You feel it. You're feeling it when you're cooking. And you've got to put your feeling into it. And that's what makes for soul food.
This book is out of sight. It talks about how to do this, that, and the other, cooking and other things, with what you have in the yard, in the garden, in the cupboard. And remember, back in the day, there were not huge stores or even refrigerators or electricity. And people made ways, didn't they? So I'm going to speak on her passage on chickens and chicken cooking. And if you want to get your hands on this book, her last name is GROSVENOR. Verta May, VERTAMAE. We used to go every Sunday morning to the poultry market on Ridge Avenue. It was an ex-Jewish neighborhood, so the stores were open on Sunday, and we'd get our chickens. When I was old enough, my mother let me go by myself, and I'd stick my hand in the cage and squeeze the breast of the chicken, like I'd seen my mother do. I'd reject several. She said, "Don't take the first one that the man tries to push off on you." And when my mother would say that I'd picked a good one, I'd feel so very proud of myself. The man would give us chicken feet for free, or maybe 12 for 10 cents, depending on how big a chicken we got. Chicken feet stew. Cover chicken feet with boiling water. Grab the skin in the middle of the gristle and pull it off. It should come off in one piece. Cut the nails and put the feet in a pot and bring to a boil. Simmer with plenty of onions and bell pepper until tender. This is delicious on grits, on rice, on hoe cakes, or anything else you want to eat it upon. So let me interrupt here, Brenda Cave James. Let me interrupt and say two things. Hoe cakes are cornbread cakes, and they're called hoe cakes because back in the day, during enslavement, when women had to cook and eat and feed folks out in the fields, they would make a cornmeal and water paste and literally put it on the heads of the hoes, their digging tools, and lay that in the fire. And it would just be a little something-something. Okay, so those are called hoe cakes or cornbread. That particular type of cornbread does not have a lot of taste or sweetness, but hey, if you're hungry, I guess it fits the bill. And let me say one more thing. When I'm sick or feel like I have a bug or flu or something coming on, wonton soup is my go-to remedy. Real wonton soup. And I know that real wonton soup is made out of chicken feet. Simmered chicken feet. I just try not to think about it when I'm enjoying my wonton soup. But let me tell you, it does the trick. Let me continue on with Chicken Wisdom by chef and poetess Burna Mae Grofsner. The best fried chicken I ever had was at my cousin Haygood Smart's house at Bo Peep Crossing in Fairfax. My Aunt Kari would say, "Child, I know you're hungry." And she told the children to pick up some sticks for the fire. She made a fire in the stove, got some water from the well, put the kettle on the fire to boil, and then she grabbed the first chicken she could catch and wrung his neck. In a minute, the chicken was withering on the ground and his head in Aunt Kari's hand. By this time, the water was ready. She put the chicken in a pan, poured the boiling water over him, plucked him, cleaned him,
singed him and fried him. While he was frying, she put the grits on and opened a jar of tomatoes that she had put up last year and fixed them. Directly we had grits, fried chicken, stewed tomatoes, and biscuits by lamplight. And let me interrupt again, me being Brenda K. James. One reason I'm sharing these tales, they're not, when I say tales, I mean stories. These are true stories. I don't mean tales as in made up tales. We often these days, we think we have it hard. We grumble, we moan, we complain. We have this to do, that to do, work, juggle home, work, cooking, shopping, and all of that. And I say, and maybe it's not fair to say, but I say it anyway, we really have no business complaining about having work to do. I love to honor and uplift and respect the elders and those who came before, the women who made the world go round, and the ways in which they had to do it, the ways they made ways out of no way. And we, I think, have a lot of nerve complaining about having to work so hard. And that's why I love to uplift and highlight these stories. Okay, let me continue on with Miss Berta Mae Grosvenor's stories here on Chicken. People up here, and I think when she's saying up here, she's talking about either Virginia or perhaps Philadelphia, because she did live some of her life in Philadelphia, and she came from the Geechee Gullah Islands, the lower parts of Georgia and South Carolina. People up here act like it's going to a lot of trouble just to give you a glass of water. And whenever those vibrations hit me, I remember how Aunt Carrie, with no electricity, no running water, no gas, no refrigerator, not even an icebox, got us a beautiful supper with love. I know that northern folk are out to lunch and better go down south and get their soul card punched. Mark Twain once said, women of the north cannot fry chicken. I use all parts of the chicken. The chicken livers are delicious. I fry mine in butter and add very thinly sliced onions when they are almost done. Grits and chicken livers make a nice Sunday morning breakfast. Sometimes I make a chicken heart stew. Other times I combine the hearts and the gizzards and make a giblet ragu. And then again, I sometimes fry the gizzards by themselves. Giblet ragu and brown rice and Mary Greenlee's green salad makes for a nice Saturday night supper. I always buy a whole chicken because it's cheaper by the pound. I was very surprised to find how few modern women know how to cut up a chicken. Some supermarkets only sell the whole chicken. And chicken wings are very good too. Fry or smother or barbecue just like you would for the whole chicken. Fold the wing tips back for easier frying. Chicken wings are not expensive. You can get 3 pounds for a dollar. Oh my goodness, this is Brenda again. Let me say, obviously this was written a long time ago, before chicken wings became so ridiculously expensive. What did she say? 3 pounds for a dollar? How about $3 for a pound? The other way around. Sometimes even more for something for a pound. And also, she mentions this because back in the day, people used to throw chicken wings away.
They were considered a nuisance in the butcher shop. They tossed them away. So she's bringing this to the attention of those folk who may, and probably not black folk, who may have thrown chicken wings in the garbage. Okay. So this book is just a total delight to read and to learn from. And now I'm going to share some of Verna Mae Grosvenor's wisdom on herbs and teas. Spices, I should say. Same difference, herbs and spices. She says, I use a lot of spices. The ones I use the most are coriander, used in breads and cakes on pork, and it's really good on baked apples. Saffron, to me, is expensive and overrated, but it's necessary to make paella and saffron rice. Garlic, I love. I use plenty of it. The Romans and the Greeks believed if you ate a clove a day, it would prevent diseases. Garlic juice mixed with honey is said to be good for asthma. It's rid of worms. And I suspect if you use too much, it'll get rid of more than that. Allspice I use in stews. Remember, a little bit goes a long way. And for nutmeg, always use whole and grate it yourself. So Miss Verna Mae, in all of her wisdom here, I've got to read this. She has a little paragraph on foods considered to be aphrodisiacs. There are some foods that are aphrodisiacal in nature, but you can't be foolish about it. I mean, you have to know what you're doing and who you're doing it to. Certain foods blended with herbs and roots can most certainly have a stimulating effect on the sex glands, but I'm afraid that it would be most unwise for me to run it down here in my book for several reasons. One, if it didn't work, folks would be mad at me and blame me forever. Two, it could work and lead to trouble, and folk would still be mad and blame me. Number three, the information is so hip that I'm sure I'd be put on the House Un-American Activities Subversive List. And she's telling the truth. Because back in the day, educated and outspoken black men and women, people who had the bravery to speak out about politics and race and truth and such, they were indeed put on the House Un-American Activities List. So I'm going to just spend another couple of minutes here on some of her teas. And the same thing, many teas can be used for healing and such. She says some herb teas only have to be steeped, and others you must let boil, and you judge it by the taste, not by the color. Honey is the best sweetener. Never buy processed honey, and never heat it. It kills all the vitamin content. Who knew that catnip is to relieve pain and is recommended for colds? Feverfew is bitter, but it will calm the nerves, and it will get rid of worms and promote menses. Dill water is good for upset stomachs in children. Sage is an excellent winter tea. Sage and honey are good for the liver, for rheumatism, and consumption.
Bark from pine trees is used to make tar water. A good spring clean out. I'm thinking she's speaking of the gut, to put it nicely. Cumin. It's an ancient Egyptian belief that cumin tea keeps your husband home. It is said that Cleopatra used it on Mark Antony. Oh, she said she wasn't going to suggest any aphrodisiacs, but I think I think cumin must be on the list. Oh my. How often have I been heavy-handed with cumin in my chili and maybe didn't know what I was doing. Oh my. All right. One more here. Ginger. Of course, ginger is good as a tea or a beer. A tea can be made of crushed roots or ground, and it does relieve cramps in the menses and promotes the menses. Crush the roots or use ground ginger or tea. And there's much, much, much more to read, a lot more wisdom and ritual in this wonderful, wonderful book, Vibration Cooking, by this wonderful, wonderful chef and poet, Bertame Grobsner. And did I mention that she was a poet? I say was because I do believe she has gone on to glory, and I should really, really, really know this. I'm going to share this little poem that she has in this book because we are celebrating this month and this week of Mother's Day in May. I'll read the beginning of her book. It says, dedicated to my mama and my grandmothers and my sisters in appreciation of the years that they worked in Miss Ann's kitchen and then came home and took care of business in spite of slavery and oppression and the Monahan Report. Oh my goodness. Monahan Report. That's a whole nother story. But in case you may not be familiar with that terminology, Miss Ann's kitchen, Miss Ann would be a most unpleasant white woman that many black women had to work for. And sometimes for a small amount of pay and sometimes no pay at all. When the working women, enslaved women, or later a little bit paid women, black women, when they would say get together and be talking about their bosses or mistresses, they would refer to her as Miss Ann. All right. And it is true even in modern times. So here's a little poem entitled The Kitchen. And this is by, again, chef, author, poet, storyteller, historian, and folklorist, Bertame Grobsner. The Kitchen. The kitchen is the most important room in my home. 'Tis the place from which I do my thing. I eat in the kitchen. When friends drop in, sometimes we never leave the kitchen. I just do everything in the kitchen. I wrote this book in the kitchen. When I sew, I set up the sewing machine in the kitchen. I iron in the kitchen. The other day I tried to move the piano in, but I couldn't get anyone to help me. The children do their homework in the kitchen. Sometimes there is so much happening in the kitchen that I can't get to the stove to cook, and we have to call out to Chicken Delight. Isn't that cute? I find that hard to believe that Chef Bertame Grobsner would call out to order from Chicken Delight. But maybe, maybe. Everybody needs a break now and again.
So I hope you enjoyed that book. And again, it's called Vibration Cooking. And I'm going to, in the celebration of women and mothers for the month of May, I'm going to read another piece of my own that I wrote for some very, very special women who I had the honor and the privilege to know throughout my life. Some of the elders that I do like to remember and uplift and honor and think about and talk about, because I've learned so much from them. And as I say, and maybe it's not fair, but I say it anyway, we have so little, ladies, we have so little to complain about in this modern age. This is entitled Once Upon a Wash Day, and these are or were real women indeed. Grandmother caught their ankles with a willow or a peach tree switch. If edges of her clean, wet sheets dragged on the Missouri dirt, while being close pinned perfectly to double braided twine, stretched taut between the house frame and the branch of a good tree, there wasn't any pulley, and they had not yet invented tide. There were no glints of joy nor mercy, while no shortages of misery in grandmother's watchful eyes. There was wash water aplenty in a pot upon the fire, and when the rains of parched midsummer finally pelted down onto the dust and Glory Dean and Ruby's feet, the deafening cracks of thunder were not always from the sky. Once upon a wash day in Niederville, Missouri. True story, folks, true story. The deafening cracks of thunder were not always from the sky. It could have been from peach tree switch in the hands of grandmother. I'm going to move on to another great author and another great piece from this author's wonderful book. This is from The Warmth of Other Suns, an epic story of America's great migration by Isabel Wilkerson. So this is an epic, beautifully written masterpiece. And by the way, it was a Pulitzer Prize winning masterpiece. This story chronicles one of the great untold stories of American history, the decades-long migration of Black citizens who fled the miserable South. And this was from 1915 to 1970. Actually, we often think of the Great Migration ending in 1930, but it continued on. And out of that came the Harlem Renaissance, and I speak of that often with all things creative and music and art and writers and poetry and poets coming from the Great Migration into Harlem, folks gathering in Harlem. Many things were going on at the same time in the South. People were fed up. Formerly enslaved people were really kind of just transitioned into slavery by another name, and that would be sharecropping, all right? And lynching was prominent. Oh, my goodness. Thousands of people were lynched. And lynching was not always being strung up from a tree, as you might imagine. When you hear that word lynching could be being burned at the stake. Just horrible, horrible ways of dying and torture
at the hands of folks who just felt they had the right to do so. Let me just go on because that's a whole other subject. But anyway, the Great Migration was a huge, huge time in history where thousands and thousands and thousands of Black folk left the South and came North. And this story is about all of the above, but I'm picking out one woman to read about because she was a mother and a grandmother, and she was a daughter, and we are celebrating women in this month of May. Okay, so this has to do with a woman named Ida May, and it starts off as when she's still a young girl in the South, and then it picks up through her life and later, and she does end up in the North through the Great Migration. But this is just a glimpse into this woman, this girl, and then woman. She portrays many women of this time period, girls and women of this time period. Her life and her example is just, this book is breathtaking. Again, it's entitled The Warmth of Other Suns, Isabel Wilkerson. I'm speaking of Ida May. Ida May herself could not afford a dress made out of the cotton that ruled their days. What she wore was pieced together from flour sacks that she boiled for hours until the flour company's name finally faded away. Burlap scratching her skin and the sun hunting her down, she dragged a sack behind her and plucked and picked, not figuring she was clothing a small piece of the world and never giving much thought to where the contents, the cotton, would land. All around her in raw cabins, leaning in different corners of the plantation, were offshoots of her husband's family, half-brothers, whole sisters, uncles and cousins, and their wives and husbands and children. A nephew, who they called Saint, helped them to pick cotton sometimes. A cousin named Joe was willing to help, but nobody much wanted him around because he was known for taking things that were not his. Ida May tried to learn who all these people were and set about trying to become a wife. Callie May showed her how to roll dough and make blackberry cobbler and tomato pie. They went picking blackberries on the running vine up and down the ditch banks to bake their cobblers with. George liked his greens with fatback or hog maws, and she learned how to cook them the way he liked them. She got up early and chopped wood as well as a man for the cooking fire. She put the meat on, and before the meat was brown and near ready to fall off the bone, she stuffed the greens into the pot, and they cooked down and swam in pot liquor so good it made you want to swallow your tongue, as they used to say in their highest compliment to a cook. George would never just come out and say he liked it. He just ate it. And that's how she knew that he did. Saturday was for washing and ironing. She hauled water in front of the well and washed their clothes in the iron kettle. Sunday was for church. The rest of the time she was out in the field beside George, hoeing or chopping or picking cotton around the army worms that nested in the leaves. It took 1,400 pounds to make a bale, and George needed to make a bale every 2 or 3 days in the picking season. Mr. Ed took half. You know he comes first, Ida May would say years later. So let me interrupt here. Mr. Ed was the overseer. This was life in slavery by another name, sharecropping.
They saved a little piece of land behind the house to plant corn and collards and peanuts and sweet potatoes. George hauled Ida May out to plant and till their little garden in the off hours. But Ida May didn't much want to be out there. They had been working all day and were planting the last of the corn. George dug a trough in the earth and told her to come behind him and scatter the kernels in the trench he made, which she did until she got tired of it. She had a pail full of seeds left. She threw a whole pail of kernels into the hole he dug and told him she was just fresh out of seeds. But in the fall, the corn came up, and it was full and dense in one spot of land, the corn stalks elbowing one another in the row. George and Ida May ate well that season, and George did not have much to fuss about. There were things she was good at and things she was not so good at, and she saved herself a lot of aggravation by knowing the difference between the two. She was good at raising chickens, and she kept one in a coop to press into service whenever she needed it. If I wanted it for breakfast, I'd kill it in the morning, she said. I'd go out there and wring the neck off, have my hot water to scald ready. I'd cut them up and fry them for breakfast. And nothing scared her. Like that morning at picking time when George had already left for the field, she laid in the bed and heard a rattling in the kitchen. I know ain't nobody in that kitchen, she told herself, raising up to see what it was. A speckler. A snake as long as a broom handle had slithered over the edge of a bucket and was helping itself to the drinking water she had hauled in from the well. She backed out of the door and got the pitchfork and stuck it through him. She held the pitchfork with the snake dangling from it and dropped it into the dirt yard. Then she took a stick and beat it until it stopped making the S with its body. The snake was full of guinea eggs it had swallowed from the guinea nest, and it hadn't yet had a chance to wrap itself around a tree to break the eggs. The eggs broke when she killed it. She told George about it when he dragged in from the field. He didn't praise her for her bravery or say much of anything. I haven't seen them all day, was all he said. It was getting to be the 1930s. It was a herding time, and the farm people almost couldn't give the cotton away. That would be the sharecropping masters. The value of what they harvested, the worth of their hard labor, and the measure of their days plummeted after the crash of 1929. A bale of cotton had gone for nearly 30 cents in the mid-1920s and for nearly 17 cents in the late 1920s. By 1931, the planters couldn't get 6 cents for the same bale of cotton. The people in New York and Boston were not ordering up new seersucker suits and cotton pillowcases like they did just a few years before. The cotton ripened in the bud, but there was nobody to buy it. So the boss men went without new Model T Fords. The sharecroppers went without shoes. So I hope you enjoyed hearing a little bit from The Warmth of Other Suns. As much as I enjoyed reading it, it was hard to find just one part to read because this book is just phenomenal. It's the story of so many lives, thousands and thousands and thousands. So let me share one more piece here on Poetry in Commotion. And
I'm going to wish everyone a wonderful, wonderful Mother's Day. This is the actual week of Mother's Day, but we don't just celebrate one day. We will uplift women through the month of May. So this is a true story, folks. This poem I'm about to read, I wrote this, and the names have been changed to protect the, I won't say the innocent, but I'll say to protect those who might stand to be embarrassed. But I'm sure a lot of folks can relate to this poem, maybe. Reverend Mays. He licked the tin foil clean from Miss B's banana pudding. She whipped up heavy cream and slathered it on everything. God, he couldn't help himself. I had to see it tipping through to the choir loft late. His licking that aluminum like a hungry child, plate to face, leaving ne'er a tasty trace. I do not like him anymore. His handsome, tall, well-suited self no longer means a thing. His parted, natural, brushed-back hair, almost a self-important air, flew out of the kitchen window. Of faith, abundance, church house. On Mother's Day, bake sale Sunday morning, when Reverend Mays was tempted, like he was home alone, like he'd died and gone to glory, Miss B's banana pudding glory. God. True story, folks. What is the old saying? Every goodbye isn't gone. You never know when someone's watching or listening. Every shut eye ain't asleep. Every goodbye is not gone. That's some other old wisdom for you. Something your grandmother or great-grandmother may have said. So on this week of Mother's Day, I do want to say enjoy your elders, enjoy if you are blessed enough to have your mother on this earth, or your grandmother, or your auntie, or anyone of the female persuasion who has contributed to your life. Thank them, call them, show them some love, sit at their knee and learn some stories. And I have been Brenda Cave James, bringing poetry in commotion to you on this first wonderful part of May, coming to you from the Bundy Museum of History and Art in lovely Binghamton, New York. And I want to thank Andrew Bemis for putting it all together and playing this great music. And enjoy this month of May. Get outside, try to grow something, plant some seedlings. And I will see you the next time on the radio, folks. Happy, happy Mother's Day, indeed. All good things to you.

0: I'm Dr. Anthony Lizerwitz, and this is Climate Connections. Next week, the Vermont Green Football Club kicks off its season. This pre-professional soccer team hopes to repeat last year's success when they went undefeated and won their league's national championship. But winning on the field is not the Vermont Green's only goal.
1: We want to be a leader and we want to be an example in addressing the climate crisis through the game of soccer.
0: Club co-founder Patrick Inferna says the team is taking steps to reduce its climate impact. And it's going beyond that by building a community of fans who are passionate about doing the same. People who bike to games get free raffle tickets. The club invites halftime speakers who talk about climate issues. And community nonprofits share information in the concourse. Staff and volunteers sort through trash, recycling, and compost bins to minimize what's sent to the landfill. And Inferna says some fans are so committed that they formed an independent group that fundraises for climate and social justice efforts.
1: And I think more than anything, that is success. When I look at our fans organizing together and engaging with our partners and deciding that while they are enjoying the game of soccer, they are going to make it mean something more, that is the coolest thing that we've experienced since founding this club.
0: Climate Connections is produced by the Yale Center for Environmental Communication. To learn more about climate change, visit climateconnections.org.
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1: Queen of a canal, nice nation. Dices, yes, that's all right.

0: Major Medicaid cuts tied to the Trump administration's One Big Beautiful Bill Act are hitting Pennsylvanians hard. 3 million state residents rely on Medicaid, and federal changes could compromise coverage for up to 300,000 people. Pennsylvania Secretary of Human Services Valerie R. Koosh says she's hearing anxiety and fear from providers, too. She warns the damage won't stop at Medicaid, saying H.R. 1 puts the entire health care system at risk, particularly in rural communities, and that states simply can't absorb these cuts on their own.
1: Those who lose coverage will go without care. Hospitals and providers will see more uncompensated care, losing critical funding for their work. The cost of private insurance will rise due to uncompensated care. More hospitals will close.
0: New data from Protect Our Care estimates that the One Big Beautiful Bill Act will cut about $46 billion in federal Medicaid funding over 10 years in Pennsylvania. Arkush warns Medicaid programs will have to reduce services if the law is fully implemented. She adds her team is focused on implementing new Medicaid work and enrollment rules and building these new requirements in a way that limits harm. She adds that instead of focusing on programs to help Pennsylvanians achieve and maintain health, this law has forced their team to focus on costly programs that assist people in completing paperwork.
1: We are estimating more than $50 million in IT updates and the need to hire at least 250 extra staff just for the work and enrollment rules. This is millions of dollars being diverted from our doctors, nurses, hospitals, and patients.
0: Nearly 900 hospitals and clinics across all 50 states are at risk of cuts or closure, according to Protect Our Care. Arkush says while the Shapiro administration is working to protect residents, Congress must also act to reverse the damage. For Keystone State News Connection, I'm Danielle Smith. 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
2: 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So is saying yes and dying a little every day from shame and guilt. Contact veteransforpeace.org.
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5: Hello there, and welcome to Halfway to Jackson, the Roots Rock and Americana show, coming to you from the studios of WBDY-FM in Binghamton, New York. I'm your host, Jackson. Man, oh man, it's going to be a great one today. We got some bottle rockets in the house. A little bit of John D. Graham coming at you. A couple by John Hyatt coming at you. We've got Steve Earle. We've got Hayes Carl. Man, we got a ton of good stuff. So stick around and get ready for an hour of some of the best music you may have never heard before. Because that's what we do here at Halfway to Jackson. This isn't your favorite top 10 hits on repeat. If that's what you're looking for, keep scrolling. But if you're looking for something with a little bit of twang, something off the beaten track, some heartfelt lyrics, this might just be what you're looking for. Going to start you off today with a little bit of Justin Towns Earl doing The Ghost of Virginia. A lot of great music in store, so stick around. Halfway to Jackson. Enjoy. Enjoy.

You're listening to Halfway to Jackson, the Roots Rock and Americana show, coming to you from the studios of WBDY FM in Binghamton, New York. I'm your host, Jackson. We started that set off with Justin Townes Earl doing The Ghost of Virginia. That's from the remastered version of the Yuma EP. Steve Earl after that. We heard Ain't Glad I'm Leaving. That's a Justin Townes Earl song off the tribute album that Steve put out titled JT. Great album. Bottle Rockets after that. From South Broadway Athletic Club, we heard Dog. That song's gotten rattling around in my brain, and I've really kind of become obsessed with it. It's so simple, and I really like it. John D. Graham after that. We heard $100 Bill. That's from Escape from Monster Island. John D. just passed recently. I was sorry to hear that. He's been kicking around Austin forever and put out some great music, both as a solo album as well as with The Resentments. Sad to see him go. And we ended that set up with John Moreland doing Hang Me in the Tulsa County Stars. That's off High on Tulsa Heat. Hey, if you like what you're hearing, drop me a line. Jackson@BundyMuseum.org will get it right to me. Love to hear what you think of the show. Any comments for things you think I ought to check out or maybe include, or just to say hi. It's been nice hearing from folks, really kind of from all around the place. Always look forward to getting an email, finding out there are others with like tastes out there. We're going to start this set off with some David Bromberg. Lookout Mountain Girl. This features Vince Gill. Lots of great music to come, so stick around. Halfway to Jackson. Enjoy.

You're listening to Halfway to Jackson, the Roots Rock and Americana show, coming to you from the studios of WBDY-FM in Binghamton, New York. I'm your host, Jackson. We started that set off with David Bromberg doing Lookout Mountain Girl. That song features Vince Gill. That's off Use Me. I think I've seen David Bromberg more than anybody else on the planet. Well over a dozen times in all different combinations and permutations, from solo to big band. It's been good every time. What an artist. Steve Earle after that. We heard Hillbilly Highway doing from I Ain't Ever Satisfied. That's kind of one of his early best of albums. Tennessee Jet after that, doing the Black Crow tune, She Talks to Angels. That's off The Country. Then a pair from John Hiatt. We heard Give It Up from Mystic Pinball and Have a Little Faith in Me from Bring the Family. As a side note, Have a Little Faith in Me turned up on American Idol, of all things, a couple weeks back. I was really surprised to hear it. John Hiatt tune in that environment. It was good. We're going to start this next set off with some Hayes Carle doing What It Is. Lots of great music to come, so stick around. Halfway to Jackson. Enjoy.

You're listening to Halfway to Jackson, the Roots Rock and Americana show, coming to you from the studios of WBDY-FM in Binghamton, New York. I'm your host, Jackson. We started that set off with Hayes Carl doing What It Is from the album of the same name. Sour Bridges after that did Scrapyard Boys. That's from Neon Headed Fool. One more by Steve Earle, this time from his tribute album to Jerry Jeff Walker, entitled, aptly, Jerry Jeff. We heard, I Makes Money, Money Don't Make Me. And we ended that set up with Peter Wolf doing Sleepless from the album of the same name. For those of you who may have thought you recognized the voice, Peter Wolf was the frontman for the Jay Giles Band, but he's a great artist in his own right. It's good to hear solo stuff from Peter. And there you have it. You've spent another perfectly good hour listening to the best of roots rock and Americana here at Halfway to Jackson. If you like what you heard, tell a friend and come on back next week. Won't be the same, but I'll try to make sure it's good. Gonna send you packing this week with an old country tune from Whitey Morgan and the 78s. That's How I Got to Memphis. Halfway to Jackson. Come on back next week. Enjoy.

0: A dark presence enters the ship. The ominous commander of the Imperial forces, Darth Vader, tall and threatening in his black helmet, flowing black cape, and a face forever masked by a foreboding metal breath screen. Darth Vader, a figure who moves forever in a cloud of awesome evil.
1: One of the best, worst baddies of all time. 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
0: Vader grips the rebel's throat.
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1: Would have been nice to play Vader's theme, the famous Imperial March. Thing is, John Williams hadn't composed it yet. 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James Earl Jones famously voiced the character and almost as famously wasn't credited for the first two films. 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

Hello, ladies and gentlemen. This is Clarence Morales, better known as Justice. 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

0: I'm Rick Smith, and this is Labor History in Two. On this day in labor history, the year was 1934. That was the day the West Coast Maritime Strike began. It was an historic strike that shut down the major ports along the Pacific coast. The strike also coincided with the pivotal Minneapolis Teamster Strike and the Toledo Autolite Strike. From Seattle to San Diego, longshoremen walked off the job. Harry Bridges led the Albion Hall Caucus in San Francisco. They demanded higher wages, shorter hours, and union representation. They also demanded a coast-wide agreement and a union hiring hall to replace the hated daily shape-up. Longshoremen were fed up with the gangster-run company union that controlled the arbitrary day labor hiring on the docks. From the pages of the Waterfront Worker Newsletter, militant longshoremen took on the shippers, the government, craft unionism, and racism of the union. On the first day of the strike, dozens of black longshoremen joined the union and convinced others not to scab. Soon, all unions on the docks walked out in solidarity. By May 15th, the West Coast ports were completely shut down and 25,000 were out on strike by the end of the month. In his book, Workers on the Waterfront, Bruce Nelson notes the qualities that made the strike a success. He points to the militancy and discipline required to stand up to the National Guard during the deadly Maine battle on July 5th. The workers' solidarity across craft lines necessary for the San Francisco general strike that followed, a defiant rank-and-file independence, and the understanding that intensive red-baiting could only serve the bosses. Though workers were forced back to work through arbitration, they were awarded their demands that fall. It would take more job actions to make those awards a reality. For more information, go to laborhistoryin2.com, like us on Facebook, follow us on Twitter at laborhistoryin2.
1: 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Once again, that is Karaoke Night, Sunday, May 10th at the Bundy Museum.
2: 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Hello and welcome to this week's episode of A Little Bit of Everything. I'm your host, Hannah, and today, all of the songs on this show either have fall or autumn in the title because the week I'm recording this is the first day of fall is this weekend. So, in honor of that, all four of our first songs all are literally just the name fall. So we have Fall by Brad Cole, Fall by Megan Dooley, Fall by Sigur Rós, and then Fall by The Weeknd.
3: Angel.

The last song that you just heard was Fall by The Weeknd. And up next, we've got four songs that all have Autumn in the title, starting off with Autumn by Paolo Nutini. And then after that is Autumn Wind by Kaylee Nation and The Speakeasy. And then Autumn Cold by Colleen Cattle.

The last song you just heard was Autumn Room by Joe McCann. Up next, we have more songs with fall in the title. We have Fallen Leaves by Test Their Logic. When the First Leaves Fall by Steve Gillette and Cindy Mason. And then after that is Fall Song by Joy Ike. And then after that is In the Fall Light by Jody Shaw.

There is a moment when the dark spell of winter is broken by the promise of the spring.

days give way to shadow when we lay together beside the open window. Watch the fireflies like stars upon the meadow. And there's an unspoken

The last song you just heard was In the Fall Light by Jody Shaw. And now we have our last group of autumn songs. We have My Cosmic Autumn Rebellion by The Flaming Lips, Flight of Autumn by The Falconers, First Air of Autumn by The Drive-By Truckers, and then Autumnal Pyre by Obsequies.

your nose. Popcorn, heavy hairspray, nylon pantyhose. 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

0: The last song you just heard was Autumnal Pyre by Obsequie. And you've been listening to a little bit of everything. My name is Hannah, and this has been a fall-themed episode of A Little Bit of Everything. Hope y'all have a good first day.
1: I'm Dr. Anthony Lizowitz, and this is Climate Connections. 2 years ago, Indonesia announced a plan to spend millions of dollars protecting and restoring coral reefs. Indonesia's reefs are some of the most extraordinary ecosystems on Earth, and this new conservation effort was made possible by something called a debt for nature swap. Most countries spend a lot paying off debt to banks, institutions, or other countries. But with a debt for nature swap, countries can offload some of that debt by committing to environmental protections. To protect its coral reefs, Indonesia struck a deal with the U.S. to turn $35 million of debt into conservation funds. Nonprofits can also facilitate debt for nature deals. Recently, for instance, the Nature Conservancy helped Ecuador refinance some bonds, freeing up money to protect forests, rivers, and wetlands in the Amazon. Debt for nature swaps can be especially useful for low-income countries struggling with high debt burdens. And as the climate warms, conservation is becoming even more important. Projects like Indonesia's could protect reefs as the ocean warms and becomes more acidic. And deals to protect forests could help ensure that they continue absorbing carbon pollution and slowing global warming. Climate Connections is produced by the Yale Center for Environmental Communication. To learn more about climate change, visit climateconnections.org.
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4: 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It's your boy Flash. 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Don't forget it. And we here, man. We here.
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4: Make sure.
6: You know, make sure you do that. He's balling online. Busting your favorite basketball player ass. No homo. Sure.
4: Yep.
5: If you're in the Binghamton area.
4: Hold on. We need that button. Did you just.
6: I did.
4: Thank you, sir.
6: I paused it too, though.
4: Yeah, it's okay.
5: Good thing he gets the concept.
6: You're going to have to dump
5: Everybody's a ref here.
4: Yeah,
5: so
4: I'm on point.
5: I'm going to get the flag here soon.
6: Heavy immaturity.
5: I'm getting the flag here soon. But if you're in the Binghamton area, we're here at WBDYLP 99.5, The Bundy. Shout out to Andrew once again. We always, you know.
4: Beautiful place.
5: Make sure we give The Bundy their flowers. Contributions to the local community. Even house with us. Shoot the week to week.
6: What we do.
5: We're having a great one.
6: We appreciate it.
5: We're at 111.
6: The love too.
5: After this, this is 111.
6: Word.
5: So, Flash, we're glad you're here today. We pretty much want to talk to you about ball and, you know, your journey as a fitness instructor. You want to start anywhere with that? The floor is yours.
4: Yeah, I mean, as far as what I got going on with YouTube and, you know, social media and online, Strictly Flash is the YouTube. Strictly underscore Flash is the Instagram. Those are my main sources of output there. And yeah, man, I've been pretty much trying to kill your favorite basketball player if I can. Locally, if you, you know, if you're on the court, you know me, and I'm sorry for what I did to you. But I love you.
5: How many victims you got in the town?
4: All of them.
5: Is there a number? All of them? What is all of them?
6: There's no one for him.
4: I mean, Chop Fam, if you on the circuit, if you hoop out here in upstate New York or in Binghamton, New York, however you want to put it, you know Chop Fam. And we've won every colored jersey, you know, t-shirt you could win for winning the league.
6: We got
4: a trophy, we got flicks, we got vids.
5: So you
4: got,
5: have a room with just on, shirts. Man. Like, I own this. Like
4: every
5: game
4: color.
5: Of, like Game of Thrones.
4: Skittles. I got a bag of Skittles.
5: Game of jerseys. A bag of Skittles. I like that.
4: You know what I mean? Takes the rainbow.
5: Title nominee for the show. Bag of Skittles. I came, I saw, I conquered.
4: All right, but nah, with that, it's just, I've always kind of, you know, looked up to and admired what Baller's Life has been able to do. D Frigga, Hezzy Guy, all of those guys. You know, I've always liked it. I've always loved the And1 space, the Professor, Ayo, Paul, all those guys, hey, man. Yo. Like, it's been a movement. Street ball is different from organized basketball, from high school, from college, from D1. It's different. It's a different energy. It's a different style. And I kind of represent the complementary of both.
6: Right.
4: You're going to get that organized ball because that's what I do, but you're going to get that grit and that hustle because that's where I'm from.
6: So the street ball was the foundation.
5: There's a certain physical conversation that comes with street ball. You see it. Like, it plays out.
4: And especially if you're from New York.
6: That's a fact.
5: You know it's gonna get gritty.
6: That goes for rappers too.
5: You gonna take an elbow at some point in life.
4: Yeah, and they not gonna see it. You just gotta eat it. You gonna be hot. You gotta throw it back. You know?
5: Immediately.
6: It was the foot stomp, bro. Like,
4: but nah, don't
6: get me tight, bro.
4: We're not MKing though. You know what I'm saying? It's not all we hooping. We playing ball. We throwing the physicality where it needs to be. It's
6: yo,
4: not,
6: MK, you don't want it with my boy in my locker.
4: MK, respectfully, I respect what you do. I love what you do.
6: You don't want it.
4: I do. So this on, can we get the, do you have an intro, like a snippet for the Wuku?
5: Nah.
6: We got you though.
4: So
6: we got post-production. We got post. You.
4: Live on Wuku. This is a call out. MK.
6: Yes, I love that.
4: MK. M.

0: Bruce Lee of it, right?
1: Because I remember I don't want him to say himself. I thought he was going to say himself, but I'm glad that he like, I'm going to have to sit up and think about it.
2: Because you asked me my sensei. You know what I'm saying? You approached it differently because...
1: Yeah, now who taught you the ball? Who's your sensei? Like...
2: You're gonna have to give me a second. I can't just spit that out.
1: I mean, we got time.
2: The obvious answer is me, because I really put in the work. You know what I'm saying? I really studied people's style game, the game, period. I studied it and put it to my own. You know what I'm saying? I use what I got to my advantage. I don't force anything. I always shoot a high percentage because I don't shoot a lot of shots. You know what I'm saying? But in a 1v1 space is different, man. But my sensei, I gotta give credit to my brother, Hype Man Mike. You know what I'm saying? He taught me a lot when it comes to the physicality and the body. Using your body. Pause. Hype Man Mike. I want to say that name one more time. Hype Man Mike. And
0: Remember that. He's coming back.
2: Honestly, after that, I'm looking at N1 Hoopers and Stephon Marbury. Stephon Marbury was my favorite basketball player of all time. How he cradled the ball into the lane, that is my go-to, has been since I was a kid.
1: I mean, the man has a statue in China for a reason. They revere him.
2: Three-time champ.
1: He is mythical.
2: No, he has a three-time champ. Like, back statue. To back to back in China. KD ain't do that on the Warriors. Steph went back to back to back in China, got a statue, and it's a man of a country, not a city, not a state.
0: I gotta tell the story, right? 2000. Yeah. I go to college at BCC. I meet his brother, Mike. I come through to the studio. Me and Mike working on music. Flash is like small, bro. He's small. You know what I'm saying? And he's dunking a basketball into a laundry bin. So that should let you know. Like you've loved it. You've been in love with that.
2: I don't even remember that.
0: Of course you don't, because you didn't have your consciousness yet like that. You know what I'm saying? But I'm like, oh, Mike, this is your little bro right here. And he just run past me and dunk it right in the laundry basket, bro.
2: I loved it since a kid, for real.
1: And now, that's a fact. We arrived at the Brody League.
0: Yes.
1: Let's speak about the Brody League.
2: Shout out to Ali, who, you know, put me on his squad. Team Can't Stop. He's a manager at the Brody League of New York in Bushwick, Brooklyn. Shout out to them, man. The Brody League, from what I know, started in Toronto, Crowdy. And they just kind of spread out through the states. You know, it's in New York, it's in Chicago, it's in, I believe, Cali, you know, the big states. So I wanted to get in it because their content is dope. I've been following them for a little bit. All the big, you know, YouTube names are on there, and that's what I'm trying to be, a big YouTube name. You know what I mean? I'm trying to be a brand name, Strictly Flash, you know what I'm saying? So that's where I'm at.
0: You well on your way, brother.
2: We here. 2.5 subscribers. Shout out to y'all. I love every single one of y'all. You don't know, this don't mean a thing if y'all don't watch, if y'all don't interact, if y'all don't subscribe. So shout out to y'all.
1: Yeah, the consistency is constant with you, like on everything, balling, even live stream, man. Like I see you, you know, get your numbers up and do it still.
2: That,
1: you find some time to, you know, Fortnite it out.
2: I don't be seeing you in the comments all the time, but I appreciate that, bro.
1: I'm an observer.
2: I appreciate it. Like I said,
1: I'm busy and distracted.
2: And I'm the same, bro. If I see, I'll try to like if I see it. So if I
1: need to do better at physical engagement, though. Cause
2: it's
1: my thing is,
2: I get it.
1: Like even though I don't comment or like something, like I told Dev, I'm like, oh nah, Flash been on, bro. Fitness program, balling, you know, finding time for the Lord, like you know.
2: Nah,
1: I see you, bro.
2: And that's
1: I see the evolution.
2: Main focus.
1: See the maturity.
2: You just named my life, bro. Number one is God. Number two is family. If we're being real, you know what I'm saying. But number one is God, and everything falls under that, man. So.
1: So how far does the tour take you? Like right now you're just playing Brody, New York. Like do you plan to see the other regions?
2: Yeah, man. I actually want to make it out to Toronto. They got a tournament, Ball of Life, going on in Toronto right now. I just kind of, you know, got put on to.
1: Is there any specific qualifications that would get you advanced to the other regions?
2: Yeah, you know, I'm kind of tapping in more with the guys. But just notoriety, you know, that's kind of how people get in. They, you know, you find out where it's at and you get there. You know what I'm saying? So I have the subscribers, like I said. I have the following. I hoop for real. I'm really like that. So I'm trying to find where y'all at, and I want smoke. Strictly Flash is here for all the smoke.
0: All of it.
1: I hear that.
0: Can I bring this up? We still got time, right?
1: We got a little bit.
0: So now that we got that out the way, you know what I'm saying? Now that we got that out the way. Not that it was in the way, but you know, we're trying to on the way. Oh, I like that. Pond the way. Murder. So

0: So I would like the people to get to know you a little bit more. You know what I'm saying? I know Flash as my friend for damn near 20 years.
1: How many years now, Dave? Damn.
0: Right? But I also know you as an artist. I know you as a dancer. I know you as a very creative force. You know what I'm saying? So I want to take the time to let people know that. Like, this guy's not just a, you know, he's not just a athlete. You know what I'm saying? There's a lot of mastery to the guy. You know what I'm saying? So, yeah, I mean, you know,
1: I appreciate that.
0: I would tell people to look out. You know what I'm saying? We're gonna start putting out some records from Flash. I got a couple in the tuck. You know?
1: Yeah, man.
0: So,
1: yeah,
0: pause.
1: Man. I wasn't gonna say none because I appreciate it, but yeah, pause that.
0: Yeah, I got that.
2: We'll be back with the Watch This Changes Radio Show, guys.
0: Woo-hoo, baby. Yes, that's right. Ask your mama.
2: Ask your mama.

Use your truth, move through what you think and can't let your mind produce new lies. Till your conscious fuse, lose connections, ends be as beautiful as you once knew them to. Blue skies tell a different story. Affirm it first, then manifest its glory. Doom and gloom, but you just ruined it for me. Bore me with the same old ish. I'm trying to push the positive, shoveling through Bolshevik. Aroma rose like roses lit from concrete. When the mold is split, unhold the split, I'm posed to quit. Let it go, said it was refreshing, need a soda sip. Spirit speaking soulish when you hear the whisper lift. Warmest chills, oops, goose bump the bitch. 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

was wrong. You don't even identify with that pain no more. You forget what it's even like to feel insecure, never less than more. Look in the mirror and you know you like what you see. Stop fronting, so hurry up, brush your teeth. 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This goes to set things to achieve. You gonna find everything you search for, so be careful where you look. Make sure every gaze is meaningful and informs some part of your vision. Maybe you're not lost, you just real intimate with that wanderlust. The universe loves positive thinkers and the planets is fond of you. How often has everything worked out? That's for you to know, and I ain't none of my business. Never intimidated by the distance. The beauty and the beast of every journey must be witnessed. Your lack of perfection deserves an applause. It's out of this realm's range, so I reach for it, right?

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1: 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Watch us change us.
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2: In case you're just tuning in, I am Jay Womack.
3: It's your boy Dev.
2: And we are still here with Flash.
4: Yes, sir. We're here, man. We live.
2: Off mic, we were speaking a little bit about something that's going down probably around the time of this recording. If I do decide to drop this after Friday's episode, Ask Your Mama.
3: Tonight.
2: Me, Dev, and DC had quite the time talking about Wu-Tang and Sade getting into the Hall of Fame. Talking asset acquisition a little bit. We got into the weather getting, you know, giving us summer previews. But you got something I've always been interested in doing that I've been, you know, admittedly lazy to do.
4: Yeah.
2: Pick up some damn running shoes.
4: Man.
2: Get my ass up in the morning.
4: Yeah.
2: And get a 2 mile in real quick.
4: Most of America, most of us, you know.
2: 2 miles is not a lot to do. That's a loop.
4: And you know, you don't even need 2 miles. So what Jay is referring to is the 607 walk / running club that I am starting officially. We're going to start it at Recreational Park. It's on, what street is that? Rec Park.
2: Beethoven?
4: Is that Beethoven?
2: That's the only street that comes to mind.
4: Recreational Park. We're going to start there and I want people to get at least a mile. And yeah. Sorry, somebody just walked in the room out. I know the hell that
2: you
4: was.
2: Were saying it doesn't take a mile.
4: Right, it doesn't take a mile to get a good workout in. You know, if you, 2 miles rather. You don't need 2 miles. If you want to come, it's gonna be all groups, all ages, all sizes. Kids are gonna be in strollers. Kids are gonna be walking. Grown ups come walk, run. All different type of fitness levels are gonna be there. Whatever's your comfort level, if you want to walk. Absolutely. If you want to jog, for sure. You know, if you want to run, we can race.
2: I do enough walking. I don't want to walk no more. I need to get a nice jog in, like, every morning. Like, my alarm goes off at 4. Like, I want to be outside, like, around 5:30.
4: Yeah. So, this is...
2: Run real quick.
4: I'm glad you bring that up. And I kind of would like to hear people's opinions because, again, this is a local event for the 607. I need to know a time. What time works best for the people to get together, get their damn running shoes tied, get outside and get active and hold each other accountable for doing that.
2: If I had to put myself in the common shoes, a fair starting point would be like 10 a.m.
4: 10. So noon is tomorrow.
2: 9 or 10 seems like an appropriate time.
4: So 12 is too late.
2: Noon's good.
4: Okay. So 12 is okay. All right. So we're going to try to noon.
2: You're not going to get nobody before 9 that ain't committed to it.
4: Right.
2: Like as far as a community event.
4: So before 9 is too early, anything afternoon is too late.
2: Now, if you was doing like a group chat run, like, yo, everybody speak about, like, yo, 8 a.m., we in the park, like, get ready for this 2 hour. Cool. We run from 8 to 10, you know, walk from 8 to 10, or light jog from 8 to 10. But that's, you know, that's basic cardio, basic fitness, like.
4: Yeah, get your body active, get the blood flowing, you know, you can stop those arteries from clogging. You can get those lungs pumping, get the oxygen flowing through your body. It's really healthy to just be outside and get active, man. So that's what I'm trying to do. You know, eventually I want to be competitive with it, you know, get everyone out running and, you know, trying to beat their times prior. But for right now, for the beginning of this run club, walk/run club, let's get out, let's get active, and let's get together as a community.
2: Do the shoes still matter? Like, as far
4: oh, yeah.
2: as, like,
4: oh, unless you want shin splints and your knees to hurt. Oh, yeah. Get your running shoes ready. Don't come outside in Converses. Some people say, I like walking in Converses. No, you're going to be flat foot, Achilles, or no. You need good running shoes, proper shoes, athletic footwear, for sure.
2: You should definitely, like, make it your priority to get an actual running shoe.
4: Or an athletic shoe. You know, it doesn't have to be a running shoe if you're not running. You can get walking shoes, you know, because there's such thing as walking shoes. But
2: power walk.
4: Yeah. Something to, you know, with your feet. If you got to get your little insoles, do what you got to do, man. Just come out comfortable and get active.
2: Right. Strictly Fitness, as far as you being a fitness instructor, what made you, you know, start that journey on top of the list of things you're already doing? I tell people a lot of time when I speak to them about conversations like this, I'm like, sounds like the plate's full, brother. Like, I start wondering, how do you center all this?
4: Strictly Fitness is my center. You know, my center of life is fitness, man, and having a healthy lifestyle, and I want to share that with everyone else.
2: I'm terrible at it.
4: You know,
2: you've been campaigning for me to join the team forever. I'm here, and I'm just like, I'm not ready.
4: Chat, get him, chat. get him, chat.
2: I'm not
4: get
2: ready.
4: Your health right, Jay. Come
2: I
4: on.
2: I know.
4: Fitness right, man.
2: I'm working in the right direction slowly but surely.
4: No doubt.
2: Where would we start, though? Like, what? Because you often campaign, so you see some of the things that you think I would need help with. Like, you know, from an observation standpoint, what would you start with me first?
4: Just the foundation of fitness. The foundation.
2: Where would you start with me? Jesus, you know? Christ.
4: Yeah.
2: Yeah.
4: Moment of silence.
2: I already flagged that.
4: I ain't even gonna lie. I wasn't even on. God,
2: that's the problem with being a ref on a fucking show.
4: Yo.
2: But nah, like, where would the regiment begin? That's safer to say.
4: All right, I'm back.
0: What do you mean by that?
4: The foundation, you know what I mean? I would make sure you know about the basic needs of fitness, you know? How much, you know, what your plate should look like. Always have some protein, some carbs, and something green on your plate. You know, I'll make sure you got your form right on your workouts. Make sure, you know, your breathing's excellent. You know, make sure your mental's right, because that's, I would say, more than 50% of fitness. Your mental, if you can push past the mental, your body is
2: I'm not saying this as an excuse, but I'm a bit banged up. Like, still partially separated, you know.
4: Tell him.
2: 37 on the, you know, side of kicking my ass a little bit, because I, you know, work in the kitchen most of the week.
4: Yeah.
2: So there's some things going on, man. So
4: but that's most, you know, that's most people. We all have 9 to 5. We all have jobs. You know that.
2: We all banged up.
4: We all banged up. You know, my shoulder right now is hurt. We got Devon back in the building.
3: Do it.
2: What?
3: Press the button on yourself.
2: What'd I say?
3: Banged up.
2: Damn, that's valid.
4: We all banged up.
3: Press the button.
2: Huh?
4: He pressed it.
2: I did. Hold
4: press
2: the flash.
4: You know what? Press it.
0: Hey, yo.
3: That one. I needed that one.
2: You need his favorite sound.
3: Listen, I'm a proponent of immature New Yorkers. We're always going to be this. It's not even about anything except the game now, you know?
2: I'm definitely encouraged by what other people are doing as far as, like, being motivated to take a step in the right direction. Like, you can't do anything for me to do fitness.
4: Oh, yeah.
2: I've seen Dev twice in the last 2 years do a fast for at least 40 days. Oh, like, yeah. Keeping it straight.
4: Yeah, that's why your beard's
2: boiling
4: long.
2: Boiling down veggies and mushrooms.
4: That's why your beard's long. That's it. Okay. It's glowing.
2: And find time for karate on Wednesdays.
3: Who?
2: Yeah, fixing cars.
3: I teach karate on Wednesdays.
4: I'm a 12th degree yellow belt. Talk to me.
2: I don't know how to respond to that.
3: He just, no, he had to, you know, he could only come when they was training yellow belts, you know.
4: Truthfully, I couldn't afford it. I did the yellow belt test. I was the best in the class. And then the next test came, I don't remember the color because it was so long ago. I was a child. My family couldn't afford it. That was it. Now I'm fighting on the streets.
2: From a clientele standpoint, you keeping it strictly, you know, I come to your crib and you like be like a life coach? Are you planning for a building someday?
4: Well, are you asking what I'm doing now or what the plan is? Cause are you asking both?
2: Short term, long term, sure, sure.
4: So yeah,
3: it's your world, squirrel.
4: I'm just living in it. I'm glad you didn't say nothing about nuts, because I was a little nervous, though.
0: What do you mean by that?
4: Yeah, man, you talking about squirrels. I don't know where he's going.
3: I just be trying to rap. My bad.
4: It was horrible. I didn't like it. but hey, that threw me off.
3: You're going to be okay. What are you doing now? What's the plan?
4: Okay, as far as fitness. It's getting nice out, so how I originally started this, Strictly Fitness, was outside, man. You know, I enjoy the outside, so I started it outside. You know, there's a couple of outdoor gyms locally that I was taking people to. It's a new thing out here. It's big in, you know, Florida, California, but outdoor gyms, I love that. I love being outside with my shirt off, feeling empowering other people.
2: Is it what it sounds like? You just say, like, take a public space and declare it an outdoor gym?
4: It's literally a gym. It's like a bar.
2: Oh, shit. The ones they build up, like the one on campus and the one on Floral, those things?
4: Yep, that's an outdoor gym. You know what I mean? So,
2: are they building more? Is there plans for more to be built out here?
4: From what I know. I don't know about like Binghamton.
2: That probably takes legislation, as always.
4: Yeah, of course. And, you know,
2: so keep fitness out of here. We trying to sell snacks to people.
4: Not to get off topic, but since I'm on the radio, I kind of want to bring.
2: You're
4: this
2: on
4: up.
2: A show that gets off topic a lot. I'm sorry.
4: Why don't we have any full court basketball in upstate New York outside?
2: Funding.
4: Why is it only half court? No, okay, funding.
2: I think it comes down to funding.
3: I think it's a conspiracy.
4: Funding.
3: I've been saying it for years, bro. I'm a get. You say
2: elaborate.
3: What you think, and then I'll tell you why I think.
2: Hey, let me hear your conspiracy.
4: And then,
2: one of yours.
4: Let me hear y'all.
3: So
2: I don't have one. I'm intrigued.
3: So I'm gonna tell you this. I come from the era where there wasn't this little, you know, hybrid hoop that's, you know what I'm saying, separates the courts, right? people used to pull up and gather when I was young and play ball in the park. I'm talking music, I'm talking hustling, I'm talking like you name it, you know what I'm saying? That would happen here.
4: It was community.
3: And the community did not like it. So they started changing the courts, you know what I'm saying? And I don't know why
4: changing,
3: they thought...
4: Yeah, by they changing, started, yeah. You mean tearing down one half of the rim.
3: Yeah.
4: Tearing down one of the rims on the full court.
3: You which, guys can't gather like that. But that's my theory.
4: But,
3: I don't know,
4: but the backboard's perfectly fine. The court's perfectly fine. It's just they ripped the rims off so we can't beat it.
2: It was like a part of culture. Did they have any valid reason not to like it? Crowd? Noise?
3: Nah, because it wasn't like
2: crime.
3: That. It wasn't like that.
4: When?
3: You know what I'm saying? Like, there was crime.
2: Sure.
3: Like, there was
2: questions.
3: Crime, but it was low. You know what I'm saying?
4: When was there a paid in full incident? In
3: the no,
4: county?
3: Nothing like that. Nothing like that.
4: Not
3: you know?
4: Paid in full. What is that movie? Boy was on the court, pulled the gun.
2: Above the rim?
4: Yes. Come on.
3: Yeah,
4: we never had
3: held
4: that.
3: Nothing.
2: That.
3: You know?
4: We never had that.
3: Maybe somebody saw that movie and was like, yo, we can't let this happen.
2: I mean, you're going to jail.
4: You're going to jail?
3: Yeah, but I know I feel like they took a big piece of basketball culture away. I remember like
4: man,
3: basketball
4: I just wanted to bring
3: dying,
4: it to attention because it's ridiculous.
3: I remember you drive out of course now.
4: Bro,
3: it's
4: I go
3: time.
4: To the Brody
3: These kids
4: League.
3: Don't play.
4: Def, I go to the Brody League every weekend. So every weekend I take the trip down to the hood, down to the city.
3: Yeah,
4: it's full court basketball at every number. You go to 143rd, it's a full court game on that corner. You go to 144th, it's full court basketball and it's filled already. Why can't I have that when I'm upstate home?
3: It used to be like that. I'm going to tell you. It used
4: Yo,
3: to
4: that's,
3: be like that.
4: Man,
3: you
4: know, we used to be able to ride our bikes to whatever park we needed to hoop.
3: Are there any full courts left? I know the one out in Chenango Bridge under the bridge. Those are full, right?
2: I guess we're going to have to go
4: about
2: investigate.
3: Port Dick? Port Dick, yeah.
4: Pause. That's what it's called, people. Port Dickinson.
3: Right.
2: I haven't been out there. I've only been out
3: Where
2: there
3: the cops
2: once.
3: Are Dickinson's.
4: It's still full court, but it's out of reach of the regular person who wants to play basketball.
2: That
4: which
2: park
4: is
2: definitely out on a limb.
4: A poor black sure. man. You know what I'm saying? Poor black kids are not going to be able to make it to that court to hoop. And it's under a bridge where it's supported.
3: Right,
4: there's no
3: I feel
4: rain.
3: Like you can't even count that when we're talking about this conversation.
4: You know what I mean?
3: That's a fact.
4: You got to have a car. You got to be privileged to get out there. If I was a kid, like how I was, I would not make it to Port Dick unless somebody picked me up.
3: What about the first ward?
2: Because you convert.
3: Where the pool is at?
2: Because you convert.
3: That's not full no more?
4: The pool
2: First world pool.
3: It's not full no more.
4: Ain't none.
3: That's wild.
4: Bro, feel me?
2: No ballers. Could you revitalize? Could you convert like Rec Park to full court?
4: Man, I'm going to have Rec Lit. Y'all don't even know I'm going to have Rec Lit this summer. I already got the young boys out there.
2: I'm
4: man.
2: Trying to be outside.
4: All the young boys. I'm going to have Rec Lit.
3: You could figure that out somehow, man.
4: I'm going to have Lip.
3: Position to get that back.
4: Watch.
3: You know, uplift the neighborhood. I
4: made a whole story about it, bro. Pissed me off. I went to the city. It was so beautiful. I wanted to cry. I wanted to shed a tear. There was everybody.
3: Oh, you wrote something poetic for them?
4: Bro, I'm driving down the hood. I see graffiti and flash. I see flash and graffiti, all types of colors. I see all of. I see mad boricuas out on the court playing a reggaeton, playing basketball with the icy on the corner.
3: Yeah.
4: I come out here. It's dark and half court is one crackhead screaming on the court. Ain't no ballers.
2: Nobody balling. That's wicked.
4: I probably shouldn't have said that. Yeah.
2: Now you say what you want over here. Your
3: nah,
2: First Amendment would be
3: that's
2: respected.
3: It's likely a meth head though now, and not a crackhead. But.
4: Man, it's just depressing, dog. Like,
2: does the meth head have a shot
4: this.
2: Though?
3: Nah,
2: can
3: nah,
2: he cool?
3: He fast though.
2: He got a curve.
3: He fast.
2: Fast.
3: He came to race flash. You know what I'm saying?
2: Steal the ball. He can be Muggsy Bogues.
3: He came to race.
2: Methy Bogues.
3: Methy Bogues. That's terrible. That's terrible.
4: Touche.
2: We'll be back with the Watch This Crazy Radio Show.
3: Cool baby. Ask your mama.

0: culture.
1: We are recording.
0: For the culture.
1: Dev caught the rare ref off mic that bleeded into the recording. The close out the watch and say, nah, I'm snitching.
0: That was crazy, chat.
1: It's all world. We do what we want.
0: My fault, chat.
1: Nah, you good. The chat approves.
0: My fault, chat.
1: All 17 of them. We're back to close out the show with Flash. We spoke about ball. We spoke about fitness. We spoke about the Lord. We didn't speak about the dancing, which was my introduction to you. What's going on in that avenue?
0: Man. Shout out to the new Michael Jackson movie coming out.
2: Yo.
0: Make sure you go see that.
2: Yo, gang. Can we go gang with that?
1: I said the show is going to go see that. We're going
2: to
1: go see that.
2: We're about to see that.
0: So now I'm going to see that.
1: And then go talk about it on the show.
2: We got to see that.
0: Yeah,
2: shout out to Jafar.
1: When's it come out?
0: I'm pulling up.
1: Drop on that again?
0: I don't even know. It might be too late to even go to the premiere for real. That movie's
2: I don't care. As long as we all see it together, I'm happy. You know what I'm saying?
1: I do believe we need to go see it together and have a constructive talk about it.
0: As far as dancing,
1: because Flash gonna wear white socks. Shoes to fill. Yeah. You better not wear no white socks.
0: Y'all lucky my Thriller jacket is finished.
1: You better not come outside.
0: Still
1: with
0: got
1: Danquist.
0: The red. Y'all remember the red Michael? Don't put the buckle on it.
2: Right. Nah, this is gonna be this. We gotta make this worse.
1: Tell Bass Troy to hook you up. Tell him to revive that.
0: She's dangerous. She's dangerous.
1: Do it for Jafar.
2: You can't get that girl.
1: My question remains the same though. Is it gonna boost his career though? Like playing his uncle.
2: Yeah, of course.
1: Is he gonna get some albums? Is he gonna get some significant album sales from this? Is he gonna put out
0: Michael Jackson?
1: No, Jafar, because his nephew's playing him.
0: I don't care.
1: Is it gonna boost? Is it gonna boost his profile?
0: I don't care. Jafar, Jahar, Hakuna Matata.
2: Put somebody in there.
0: I don't care what Wakanda village his nephew is from.
2: They should have got Chris Brown.
0: That is about Michael Jackson.
1: You can't have anybody play Michael Jackson.
0: He looked just like him. Not just like him, but he's a close replica.
2: For sure.
0: You know, however you want, doppelganger, whatever term you want to use, he's a good one.
1: I'm just looking out for the young cat. I hope it boosts
0: the family, I guess,
2: he could definitely
0: dance. A lot more, input into this movie than priors. So I'm interested to see how it works, man.
2: I heard it was a lot of Michael Jackson impersonators.
0: It's been 105 Michael Jackson movies.
2: It was tight.
1: Big
0: Jackson 5 movies.
2: My Michael Jackson is way more than your Michael Jackson. More John Blaze than your
1: But that's the world we in, where you can say what you want, be mad about what you want. Like,
2: you're kicking with the wrong leg.
1: Karens are not just exclusive to white women no more.
0: So before we get too off topic, as far as dance,
2: there is no topic.
0: I am right.
1: You are the topic. The topic. The topic is the topic.
0: Because I was about to say something else that was going to go even more left, so I had to ring it in myself. You know what I mean? But as far as dance, man, it's kind of on the, I wouldn't say the back burner, but it is, like you said, it is kind of my foundation, like kind of how I made the name Flash in general. It's something that I think about every day, that I feel every day. But the passion and the love that I had for it isn't there currently. I don't know if it's because of the space. There's been some competitions and some events and some dancers who have kind of inspired me and triggered that, but the competitive nature that it used to have is just, I don't know.
1: Is it saturated?
0: You could say that. You know, TikTok kind of killed dance. You know, it's a lot of trendy, boppy, stupid ass dances.
2: Annoying. Get out my algorithm.
0: Like, I don't want to twerk, bro. I'm not shaking my hips, bro. Like, I'm not doing that.
2: Work.
0: I'm not doing that, so it ain't for me, man. So when I'm ready, when I hear that song, which I think I'm not going to front, I do kind of have notes written right now of a Leon Thomas concept, because his music, and there's a song that I heard that's fire, a concept of a dance video. But again, this is a back burner. It's kind of just thoughts right now. So it's how I made the name Flash. It's how people know me mainly, you know, but Jersey's kind of halfway on the hanger. Still kill you.
1: Jersey Club is kind of making a resurgence, that I'm sure. Like, every time I hear some like New Jersey Club, I'm like, where's Flash at, bro?
0: Man.
1: Because they come.
0: Just call me. I'll pop up. Call me.
1: I have to do that.
0: I'll be there in a flash.
1: You know, I'm trying to push more content for the show. I'm trying to produce more shows. You got a segment you want to come up with? We'll fit.
0: A segment?
1: Yeah.
0: Man, I could definitely do that for you.
1: I'll have my people call your people.
0: And then we'll. Yeah, exactly. You got
1: like
0: it.
1: Your dick? Like, I'm trying to get everybody involved. Like, I treat every guest as a host here.
0: I appreciate
1: like,
0: that.
1: You know, I feel welcome. Weak in spirit.
0: Feel welcome always. You know, this is a
1: family. You got a lot of basketball knowledge. Like, we, you
0: I appreciate
1: know.
0: That.
1: What show doesn't need a sports guy.
2: Word. We've been saying we want that.
1: How versatile are you in sports? Like, is it just basketball?
0: You know, I was honestly, like, football. My main sport used to be football. You know, people, if you probably ask people, just say, yo, you build like a football player. Yeah, but I hoop. You know what I mean? excuse my vernacular. But
1: man, I'll do it in post.
0: No doubt. hit the bleep.
1: That's a ref. Nah, I gotta cut the show together. So I said, I'll do it in post.
0: Love.
1: Try to flag me. Get out of here.
0: I need that question again. What's the question?
1: I said, how versatile, like, was it, you know, how versatile are you?
0: Yeah,
1: as far
0: I started
1: as, like,
0: on football, bro.
1: If you could discuss,
0: I was actually scouted from Syracuse for football first, you know, but things didn't fall. I got hurt my knee, things didn't fall into place, and I actually transferred schools, lost eligibility my senior year, which is kind of the fire that's lit in my ass because I was kind of jerked of a collegiate career, you know what I mean? So I kind of just want to kill everybody when I see them.
2: Right.
1: You ever dabble in, like, baseball?
2: That you never heard of.
0: I wish I would have, man. I would have been. If I would have tried baseball, I say, right? Baseball, lacrosse.
1: Infield or outfield?
0: Pitcher.
1: I want the pitch, but I don't know. Something's pitcher. Always been wrong with this
0: yeah,
1: right
0: man.
1: Shoulder.
0: I would have trained it, though.
1: I'd have fucked my shit up.
0: Yeah, but that's like quarterback.
1: I'm trying to eliminate you.
0: Yeah, if not pitcher, I probably would have been like a
1: first. Outfield's fun base. From a, like, you know, cardio standpoint, getting to run around, like, really.
0: I don't know.
1: Be a little bit instinctive.
0: I never thought about that, bro. Thought about my position in baseball. I never thought about it. Because I wasn't the true body.
1: It really depends on how much you want to run.
2: I was going to make a comment like that.
0: I wasn't on the field, bro. I was on the court. Like, I played football.
2: The universe provided that.
0: And on football, and when I played football for Johnson City, you know, I was second string quarterback. I was the kicker. I was kick return. I was punt return. I was a halfback when we did wishbone. I was the first string wide receiver. So I played offense, defense, and special teams. I never sat.
2: He had 10 jobs, man.
1: 10 jobs indeed.
0: That's kind of my life. I've always lived that. From that, I've never put down fitness. From that, I've never put it down. So I'm trying to share that.
2: Moving.
1: I would like to thank Jonathan Flash Rivera for joining us on the show this
0: yes, sir.
1: Lovely evening.
0: It was a pleasure, man.
1: Giving us a chance to provide the people this week with a double episode. That's right. Always fun. I definitely want to do something with our second slot. Like, our Saturday slot is full because we used to just encore it, but all the opportunities I can to get a double weekend, I'm going to take. So I appreciate you being here for me to accomplish that.
0: Yeah, man.
1: I'm going to chop it up.
0: And I've always supported. I've always loved what y'all got going here. Keep it flowing. Make sure y'all hit that subscribe button. Make sure you blow them up. Pause. Hit the button.
1: Hey,
0: and we're going to get out of here.
1: Thank you for tuning in to another great episode of the Watch This Changes radio show. As always, please remember to breathe. Everything will be okay. Till next week. Bye.
2: Google
1: baby, ask your mother.
0: Flash out.
1: Do mother.

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